0: of New York City, Philadelphia, D.C., Pittsburgh, and Cleveland could see damaging winds, large hail, isolated tornadoes, and flash flooding. New data shows the World Cup raised consumer spending around the U.S. in June. Lisa Carton with details.
1: The Bank of America Institute found that consumer spending using credit and debit cards increased over 6% from a year ago. The B of A data shows higher consumer spending, mainly at restaurants and bars. It also found many lower-income households increased their spending at local businesses in host cities.
0: Protesters are taking to the streets in Maine in the aftermath of a deadly ICE shooting. Demonstrators are marching in Portland today, calling for ICE to be taken off the streets. This comes after an agent shot and killed a man on Monday. The Columbia National was reportedly fleeing agents in his vehicle when a federal officer opened fire. Rob Bartier, NBC News Radio.
2: Here's your updated WIBW forecast from the Certified Transmission Weather Center.
3: Slight chance of thunderstorms tonight. Otherwise, mainly clear. Lows level off around 74. Winds out of the south around 5 miles an hour. Mainly clear skies again tomorrow. Slight chance of thunderstorms. High temperatures reach up to 94. Slight chance of thunderstorms tomorrow night. Lows dip down to about 75. Clear skies. I'm staff meteorologist Ray Miller. Currently, it's 91 degrees.
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8: This is Lee Habib, and this is Our American Stories, the show where America is the star and the American people, coming to you from the city where the West begins, Fort Worth, Texas. Being a rodeo clown is hard work and important work. Besides being expected to entertain massive crowds, bull riders literally put their lives in the painted hands of those involved in this unique profession. Here to share his story on becoming a rodeo clown is Leon Coffey. We'd like to thank the National Cowboy and Western Heritage Museum in Oklahoma City, Oklahoma, for providing us with this audio. Let's get into the story.
9: My dad told me when I was born we had horses. I don't think I've had been a day in my life that I didn't own at least one. Oh, man, I was born in Blanco, Texas in 1954 in the courthouse. Because in Blanco, Texas, the courthouse was in front and the hospital was in back. And we got a website called Courthouse Babies. It's quite the conversation piece. Great-granddad, my granddad, and my dad broke mules for the highway department when they made roads, mule teams, and Fresnos. Granddad, when he died, was 72 years old and had 40 head of horses. My dad had to go get all them horses after he died, and those two were the people that trained me and formed my life. And long before I could walk, they put you on them horses and on them baby coats and let the little babies ride around on them, just kind of get them gentle and accustomed to people. And but I was the littlest of the herd. My kinfolk, my granddad would gather all the boys up every summer, and we all stayed around up there and rode horses, and I was the littlest of the herd. So I got to ride granddaddy's coach. So I learned to ride bucking horses at a very young age because I was the smallest. But I rode a lot of good bucking horses, and I started out riding bareback horses, and then I went to bulls. And back then there was 300 guys that would enter a rodeo. You know, a little rodeo, there'd be 50, 60 guys there, and they only paid 4 or 5. And if there was paying 4 monies, I was most generally 5th. Every now and then, I'd let me win, like, the last hole or something like that. I rode good enough to just starve myself to death. It was a lot of fun. But when you get married and start having kids, you can't do that. I had to try to feed the family. And this whole journey of fighting bulls, being a rodeo clown, came from one day when my daughter said she wanted a tricycle. And I didn't have the money to buy it. So I just got off of them and got in front of them. The man told me one time all you have to do is run past that goofy. I said, "You gonna pay me for that?" He said, "Yeah." I said, "Man, I used to get kicked out of school for that. Now you gonna pay me?" "Yeah, I can do this." So I went to work for Steiner's because she wanted a tricycle, and I was determined that I was gonna make enough money to do that. So I did it. But I didn't, I thought I'd do this for a couple of years and go ahead and try to make a living somewhere and get a good occupation and try to feed my family. But I got addicted to that adrenaline rush that you have when you step out in front of 1,800 pounds of massive beast with baseball bats stuck out of each side of his hair and the fear of God in his eye wanting to annihilate you off the face of this earth. And you got to wait to make the right move. That's an adrenaline rush that's matched by nobody. Nothing. We learned from the school of hard knock. But I would drive 200 or 300 miles to watch people work because there weren't those schools that I could go to learn how. Cause if you got hit going one way, you get up and go back the other way. And if you're tough enough, you're going to make it. If you're not, you're going to go to house. I'll never forget a bull they called 17 Dunn. He was a yellow ball-faced muley bull that I, to this day, I've never gotten around. He frightened me. I got 5 gears. 1st, 2nd, 3rd, 4th, and 5th gear. And when one puts me in fear gear, God couldn't catch me. This bull put me in fear gear a lot. I just could not get around him. I'll never forget that bull. I hated him. But he was probably the one bull
10: that broken egg in me and said, I'm

0: you're out there riding bulls and you get bucked off, and a bull's about to run over you, you don't say, send in the white guy, not the black guy. You said, send in the clowns. There's been places and times that were trying. But being raised in Blanco, Texas, out back off in them woods out there, I never knew what prejudice really was. And that, it just, we all eat, sleep, and break bread together. And my granddad was a Baptist minister, and I was raised in the Bible. So I had no fear of what a man could do to me as long as you're doing your job. You know, there was things that were going on back then that I was privy to, but never let it set me back. I just kept going. You can slow me down, but you ain't never going to stop.
1: 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Well, let's face it, how many people are born in a courthouse? And as he put it, he got into this line of work because he wanted to get his daughter a tricycle, and he was told all he needed to do was run fast and act goofy. And suddenly he was addicted to the adrenaline rush. When we come back, more of Leon Coffey's story here on Our American Story.
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2: And we return to Our American Stories and rodeo clown Leon Coffey's story. When we last left off, Leon was telling us about why he got off of bulls and put himself in front of them so he could buy a tricycle for his little girl. Let's return to the rest of the story. Here again is Leon Coffey.
3: There's two aspects to what rodeo clowning and bullfighting is. They've got to have a certain personality, but then they've got to have the eye of the tiger and control of both. That's a very difficult task. I didn't have it to begin. I learned it over the years. But to see somebody in a wreck and run to get in it, that's ludicrous. But it's what we do. The only people that really know what we do and how we do it as bullfighters are cops, firemen, and soldiers. Because they all go into the fire, not away from it. And when you can do that with expertise, it's great. The crown prince of rodeo was Quail Dobbs to me. Quail was a little short guy. That he fought bulls really good. He got a lot of great rodeos, but Quail was funny. And he told me many years ago, he said, son, no funny, no money. I said, really? He said, yeah. Bullfighters are a dime a dozen. You tear up a knee and you ain't funny, yeah. You go into the house. So I had to put comedy in my bullfighting, and I hid a lot of my inability to do things with comedy. I couldn't get around a certain bull, but if I couldn't, I'd ham it up to make the people laugh, and that's what I got to seeing. Wow, that's great. Everybody sitting up there in them stands are paying your bills. Another guy I learned a lot from is Bobby Toad Cook. I will say I could never keep up with Bobby Toad Cook. He was phenomenal. I'll tell you a story about Bobby Toad Cook. There was a school of comedy called the Red Skelton School of Comedy, and you don't go to it. They come get you and take you to it, to Las Vegas, and they keep you there for 2 years. And they teach you how to be funny. And they took him out there, and he had to train for 2 years. Had family, everybody. He had to live there for 2 years and learn how to be funny. And he learned it, and he was awesome. He had really good stuff, and he knew how to do things, how to make people laugh, how to make people feel good about laughing at you. And he said, don't make them laugh at you. Make them laugh with you. I said, with you? That's a different look. He said, the only person that really needs to be entertained is you. I said, how is that? He said, you're a clown. If you tickle, everybody else ought to be in stitches. He said, so try to entertain yourself. And that's what I've done. He also told me, he said, look, if you tell a joke, it's all yours. If it bombs, it's all you. And it's all about the delivery of that joke. It's how you deliver it. It's when you deliver it. It's the timing. You've got to have the right timing to tell the right stuff. To make it work. That was extremely difficult to do, but I went out and tried to find I studied it, Red Skelton tapes and Bill Cosby and all the great comedians. Bill Cosby only because he was great with facial expressions. Red Skelton because he was the king of comedy. Comedy is not jokes. Comedy is physical. Comedians tell jokes. Comedy When you work in comedy, it's physical. And I am the last of the Mohicans that was a bullfighter in comedy. Nowadays, that's just not, you don't mix them two. But it's evolved over the years to where these guys nowadays, I couldn't hold a candle to them because they study it and they work at it and they finessed everything from the word go. And these guys nowadays are unbelievable athletes. When rodeo first got started, it was the guy that got hurt riding bulls would get out there and get the bull's attention, get the bull away from the cowboy. You know, just kind of because he couldn't ride no more or at that time. And you get them away from him, and that's how it all got started. And then we would had to go tell jokes or entertain the crowd and stuff. And when you go as a bullfighter, you got a lot of lives on the line with the best bulls in the world, and you cannot be out of position to take that bull away from the cowboy. Which means if you're out there too far and that bull sees you and he quits bucking and wants to chase you, you just cost that cowboy a round. You have to be in the right place at the right time and be there when you need to be there. That's a very difficult task, but the guys that go there, they're boated in there by the bull riders, and when you get to that point, they're telling you that you're the best in the business at that time. I believe in God. I will never say I saved a guy's life, because that's God's job. But I will say I saved a lot of guys from a lot of bodily injury. I've had 14 knee surgeries, knee replacement. I've had 140 different breaks, some of them two or three times. Justin Healer had a read out on me one time. It was 4 pages long of all the injuries that I've had over the years. And I've been beat up. Like I said, I never had any formal training of how to do it. So every time I had an injury, it was basically because I made a mistake. If you do everything exactly right, the bull can't catch you. Because that bull cannot hook his own hump. So that's the safest place in the world to be. A little difficult to get there, to say the least. But once you get there, you're in charge. Cowboys go down and about to get hooked or something, you go in there and take that hook and form. That's your job. You go in there with every speck of you trying to get your job done. Whatever happens, happens, and you live with it. But you try to minimize the injury to yourself and the bull rider because you have got to face the next one. One bullfighter told me many years ago, he said that if you get hurt on the first one, you ain't going to be there for the last one. The good Lord gave me the ability to do what I do. Mm-hmm. And I've always said when he takes that ability away, that's when I'll quit. He's taken my bullfighting ability away because I was not vain enough to stay out there and keep fighting bulls when I knew I didn't have the step to do it. I'm still working some rodeos. I don't work a lot of them. I still work some right now. I'm still working the Houston Livestock Show and Rodeo right now, but I'm not in the capacity that I used to be. Like a man told me one day, he said, you worked a long time for that name, and I let that name work for you. So I'm doing that, and I'm enjoying what the good Lord gave me the ability to do. Put butts in seats and put smiles on faces. I'm going to tell you what my motto of life was. God put me on earth to do two things. That's make people happy and help people out. And I can do them both right out there in that arena. And when he takes that ability away, it's when I'll quit. He's taking some of it, but not all of it. This is a place I never in my life thought I'd be. When I was trying to get my daughter that tricycle, I never thought I'd be sitting right here. I never thought that tricycle would put me in here.
0: And a special thanks to Leon Coffey. To see someone in a wreck, that's a cowboy, and run into it towards that bull is, as he put it, ludicrousy.
2: Only cops, firemen, and soldiers understand what I'm talking about. But they don't have to be funny, too. And funny is money in the world of rodeo clowns. The story of Leon Coffey, here on Our American Stories.
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11: NBC News Radio. I'm Rob Martier. The United States has launched more airstrikes on Iran after the deaths of 2 American service members yesterday. U.S. Central Command announced today the new strikes were launched at the president's direction and are aimed at punishing Iranian forces who launched attacks on U.S. soldiers last night. Over 50 million people in the Northeast and Mid-Atlantic are at risk for severe weather this weekend. A severe weather threat is in effect from the Ohio Valley through the Mid-Atlantic and Northeast. Residents of New York City, Philadelphia, D.C., Pittsburgh, and Cleveland could see damaging winds, large hail, isolated tornadoes, and flash flooding. Protesters are taking to the streets in Maine in the aftermath of a deadly ICE shooting. Demonstrators are marching in Portland today, calling for ICE to be taken off the streets. This comes after an agent shot and killed a man on Monday. The Columbia National was reportedly fleeing agents in his vehicle when a federal officer opened fire. Rob Martier, NBC News Radio.
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2: This is Lee Habib, and this is Our American Stories. Nashville is known as Music City for good reason. 8 out of every 1,000 residents are involved in the music industry, which pumps $5.5 billion into the local economy each year. But beyond the raw statistics, it's the birthplace of country music. And a big reason for that is WSM and the Grand Ole Opry. 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Take it away, Craig.
14: Music City was named on the air, but it would not have been in a position to be named Music City USA or have the name stick without WSM and the Grand Ole Opry starting in 1925.
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14: The origin of the station has to precede the origin of the show, because there's no show without the station. WSM was a flight of imagination by a guy named Edwin Craig. Edwin Craig was a Tennessee native. His dad was one of the founding managers and owners of a company called the National Life and Accident Insurance Company. The company was still kind of getting on its feet, but they were building a fancy new headquarters building in downtown Nashville. Edwin Craig was working for the company at the time, coming up through the ranks as a walking the beat insurance salesman to a regional sales manager. His father's like, you got to come up through the ladder like anybody else. And by the time he's in his late 20s, he has a senior position in the office in Nashville, and he is now a radio enthusiast. So, thinking something on the order of, we need a website in 1925. Edwin had to sell this idea to his dad and to the board of directors, which were all old guys who didn't understand where radio is going. They would say, well, why do we need this? And he would say, to spread our brand, to spread goodwill, to give back to the community, and then that will come back to us as business and political alliances and all kinds of things. Long story short, he makes the sale, and they said, if we're going to do this, National Life does everything the best. They put a radio tower up on a big hill on near where Belmont University is today. They get a Steinway piano. They have the best microphones. They have the best broadcast equipment. They throw the equivalent, as I recall, the equivalent was about $1 million. They didn't give him a few bucks in the closet.
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14: And they go on the air in the evening of October 5th, 1925, with a full-scale multi-part show. They had live bands in two different hotels. They had bands on the roof of the new building, on the sixth-floor roof. The station is on the fifth floor, above four floors of insurance teletypers and, you know, secretaries and claims guys. I mean, it's just the operations of the insurance business are going on right below them. And they invite the mayor and the governor of Tennessee, and they have a Shriners band, and they have all these festivities. So they have this big festive opening and got the station off on the right foot, high profile. So once WSM goes on the air, they have this responsibility to have content all day. They were not 24 hours at the beginning, but there were no records to play. So imagine the challenge of having live acts stepping to a microphone constantly from like 6 in the morning until 11 p.m. And they have to do this every day. Edwin Craig's in charge of this. And he has several people he works with initially, but the big one that he has his eye on from the day that they go on the air is a fellow from Chicago named George D. Hay. He was a newspaper columnist, so a good writer, but he got into radio in Chicago with Sears and Roebuck's big, powerful radio station. and he created a show, a variety show, called the National Barn Dance.
17: 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Well, well, welcome to your old Alka-Seltzer National Barn Dance's 10th anniversary, folks. Yes, tonight's party marks the 10th full year since these old cowbells first rang out on the network to welcome all our good friends and neighbors to the old WLS hayloft here in Chicago.
14: That had a sort of rural, rustic, country music or hillbilly theme, as they would call it in the day, what we would have, you know, came to be country music, but also comedians or lighthearted banter. And Hay, as the MC of the show, grew to the point where he had national magazine readers' polls saying that he was the most popular broadcaster in America. Hay accepts it just a few weeks after they go on the air, but it was not an easy fit, not a natural fit for the WSM as it started, because the community heard a radio station playing popular music, classical music, string quartets, formal solo recital piano, but also like lectures from Vanderbilt professors, and politicians would come in and give addresses. They were trying to be a full-service radio station and by no means a country radio station. There wasn't even such a thing until way later in the 50s and 60s were there anything called quote-unquote country music radio stations. This was an all-purpose public interest radio station. But that happens because on a Saturday night, he needs time to fill, and he had heard about this elderly fiddle player who was the uncle of a woman who was already on the air doing some pop vocals. So they sort of almost on the fly invite Uncle Jimmy Thompson, 70-some years old, absolute classic old man Middle Tennessee fiddler, the tradition, going back to the 19th century roots. This guy would have learned his craft around the Civil War, right? He's that old.
18: Hello, folks. This is old Uncle Jimmy Thompson. I'm going to play you a fine quadrille. I learned 4th day of August in 1866.
19: That's a long time. How old are you, Uncle Jimmy?
18: 82. And I've got grown grandchildren and great big great-grandchildren. I'm running cars and trucks yet, and I'm playing the fiddle yet. And I love to look at a pretty woman just as good as I ever did.
19: I bet you do.
18: Sure.
19: Let's hear that quadrille, woman.
18: All right, here she comes.

0: He comes on, he starts playing fiddle music, one after the other, sawing away. And while some people in Nashville are probably like, what is that, turning off the radio station, a lot of people heard their music, their sort of hometown music, their personal, what they grew up on for the first time. And so they start sending those cards and letters and telegrams to WSM. And Hay and Edwin Craig realize, this is the thing. Let's get him back. So they have him back. And then they begin to flesh out their lineup. And they bring in musicians from the region who are noted for their prowess in traditional old-time music. One of them is Uncle Dave Macon, who at the time was pushing 60 years old, but he was a banjo player and a songster whose day job was driving a moving wagon. He was a mule driver, but he's a known musician, so he's on the air. And the public starts to go into the studio and watch it play out live on Saturday nights. They start to crowd around the studio. They start to fill the stairwells. And then they bring in some other guys, a guy named Humphrey Bate, who was actually a physician by David. He was a traditional musician, a picker, you know.
1: Oh, how many biscuits?

0: And Kay's like, well, let's play the part. Let's have Humphrey Bay, who's a surgeon, dress up in overalls and a floppy hat and look like a hillbilly, and his guys should be like that, too. And he starts giving the bands names like Fruit Jar Drinkers. And they play up the artifice of it a little bit, even though the music was authentic. But they got this thing going as the Grand Ole Opry, and the rest is history.
1: And you've been listening to Craig Havenhurst, and he's a musician, but also a professional writer covering the music business, the art, the commerce, the tech, all of it in Nashville for over 25 years. When we come back, more of Craig Havenhurst's storytelling, more about the origins of the Grand Ole Opry here on Our American Stories.
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1: And we return to Our American Stories and the story of the Grand Ole Opry. When we last left off, Craig Habekhurst was telling the tale of WSM's early days, the radio station that launched country music's most famous stage, explaining how a station built to serve the general public, airing everything from Vanderbilt lectures to highbrow classical music, somehow became the beating heart of foot-stomping folk. That unexpected shift didn't thrill everyone. After all, Nashville wasn't yet Music City. It was the Athens of the South, proud of its universities, its culture, and its refinement. How did the transformation take root? Let's return to the story. Here again is Craig Habekhurst.
13: From the Ryman Auditorium in Nashville, Tennessee, the country music capital of the world, it's your Grand Ole Opry, starring the Texas troubadour, Ernest Tubb.
14: There's yellow roses in Texas that I'm gonna see.
0: Nashville's upper crust and society, the establishment, if you will, that sort of thought of Nashville as the Athens of the South, the nickname that the city had given itself, is a place of culture, higher education with Vanderbilt and many other colleges and universities. I was told that there had been sort of a rebellion against the early Grand Ole Opry on their radio station. And because Edwin Craig and the Craig family are part of the, you know, establishment in Nashville, the family had clearly heard from some of their peers, some of their other rich folk friends at the country club, that it was kind of awkward to hear this hillbilly music on the otherwise wonderful and marvelous WSM. But it turned out that this revolution was much smaller than it had been made out to be. There's a few letters to the editor, a few sly remarks, but indeed, at one point, one of the two newspapers, I think the Banner, did a kind of informal poll and said, you know, is the Opry something that you all, the people, want to hear, and should WSM keep it? And the overwhelming, like 99% of the letters that came in and the responses were, yes, we love this show. So there was never a threat to the Grand Ole Opry for real. But that dynamic played out over the years. Even into the 50s and 60s and 70s, as the country music business grew, as the first seeds were planted on Music Row, the studios, the beginnings of the record industry, the publishing industry, and it becomes something that Nashville is doing and doing well and getting a national reputation for, there was still the element of upper crust Nashville that thought, well, this is very awkward and strange for us. This is not part of our culture. This is sort of an interloper kind of a thing, to the point where songwriters couldn't get bank loans in the 60s. You know, well, that's not a real job kind of attitude. And interestingly enough, Minnie Pearl, the great and famous Minnie Pearl, the greatest comedian of the Grand Ole Opry's history, was a blue blood herself. Well, kind of. She'd come up in some money, and then as the family lost some money in the Depression, but she knew culture, and so she's a big famous star. So she lives in Belle Meade. She knows these people, and she became like a go-between for whenever the hillbilly roughneck musician crowd needed a kind of a translator for the establishment. She was there, whether it was fundraisers or parties or country club events with a country band. She was there to mollify and to make it all feel like part of Tennessee culture, part of real America. She had a great role in that. But there was always that tension. It went back to the origins right around the same time that the Grand Ole Opry got its name, which I recall being 1927-ish. The story there is well told. It's well known, but they would get a feed from the network from New York and a music appreciation hour with a guy named Walter Damrosch, who would give lectures about symphonic music.
15: For the first time in my life, I have heard my orchestra playing first an overture of Don Giovanni by Mozart, then the Redemption by César Franck, and then the Redemption by
0: they had a series of a show on one night that featured operatic singing. And George Hay maybe had started to germinate an idea about this little play on words, but or maybe just totally spontaneously said, "You've been listening, folks, as we come back to the Nashville studio and they're live with DeFord Bailey waiting to play his opening theme song." He says, "Folks, we've been listening to themes from Grand Opera. We're now going to keep it down to earth and listen to the Grand Ole Opry." Just a little hillbilly twist on the word, and it stuck. People liked it. But the Opry could not stay in WSM's studio forever. The fans began to show up before they even had a way to crowd control. They were coming into the studio and, oh, sure, sit there and crowding in. And they just adapted over the weeks and months and years. But eventually it became too much. And they did go looking for a home, a theater home, a proper home to broadcast from. They first came to the Hillsborough Theater, which is now the Belcourt Theater, an art movie house in Nashville. But it was there at the time, and they moved to the Hillsborough Theater for a few years. They moved into a timber tabernacle building that was quite big in East Nashville. That is where they began to actually sell tickets for the first time and started to charge for admission and have some souvenirs and make more of a proper show out of it. Then they went from there to all the way to the top to the War Memorial Auditorium, which you can still go see concerts in today. It was a Tennessee-built, state-owned theater, a very beautiful place. They were there into the beginnings of World War II, and the moment that they went on the air of the NBC network and the Opry got its segment nationwide on NBC in the late 30s with Roy Acuff was a huge move for them. They'd been on the NBC network since the late 20s, but putting the Opry on nationwide was a big deal. And that happened at the War Memorial, but also the first couple years of World War II, the soldiers came through and were kind of like overdoing it. They were too rowdy. They were putting their feet on the backs of the thing. They were leaving their gum on the seats, and it was punishing. So the state actually said, "Guys, we've loved having you, but it's time to move on and find something else." And they were a little bit of a desperate situation. And luckily, down the block almost was the Ryman Auditorium, which had had its own history by then. You know, started in the 1890s and had an incredible run as one of the great theaters of the South with all kinds of variety of entertainment. But it had kind of crested, and it needed something to shake up the business model there. They went to the promoter there, the great famous Lula Naff, a woman who made music business history in Nashville before most other women were able to. And they came up with a deal to be there on Saturday nights and eventually Friday and Saturday nights, and then they expanded the calendar. But it became the home of the Grand Ole Opry in 1943, middle of World War II, and it would last there until 1974 when the Ryman simply got out of date, no air conditioning, kind of falling apart. But those were what has been called the golden era of the Grand Ole Opry, an extraordinary stretch of time, the late 40s, the 50s, the 60s. Imagine what happened in country music. I mean, I'm getting literally got chills just thinking about it.

This is the era of Hank Williams, of the birth of bluegrass music with Bill Monroe, Earl Scruggs, Lester Flatt. It's Patsy Cline. It's George Jones. It's Johnny Cash, and even the Johnny Cash television show taped there in the early 70s. And just the reason we call it the mother church of country music, the reason it was renovated and rehabbed into a theater that every artist in the world wants to play, it is just an extraordinary place. They almost tore it down in the 70s, but they moved to the Ryman until it simply was not suitable for the place anymore, and they moved it to a new Grand Ole Opry House where it is their main headquarters today. But in the winter months, the Opry, for years, has continued to come back to the Ryman and do the Ryman on Saturday night shows and Thursday night shows and be part of the Ryman so people can still see the Opry.

0: and a terrific job on the production, editing, and storytelling by Monty Montgomery and Reagan Habib. And a special thanks to Craig Havighurst. He's authored a book that everyone should get. It's called Musicality for Modern Humans. Buy it wherever you buy your books. And let's face it, there was a business interest that helped start WSM, a business interest that, well, wanted to monetize this new music. And from that, we get the Ryman. And from that, we get those three decades that created the stars that forged country music. None of it could have been done without Edwin Craig and so many other innovators and artists along the way. The story of the Grand Ole Opry, here on Our American Stories.
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12: NBC News Radio, I'm Rob Martier. The United States has launched more airstrikes on Iran after the deaths of two American service members yesterday. U.S. Central Command announced today the new strikes were launched at the president's direction and are aimed at punishing Iranian forces who launched attacks on U.S. soldiers last night. Two service members were killed in an Iranian attack in Jordan and one remains missing. At least four others have been wounded. Toxic smoke from Canadian wildfires is pushing further into the United States. Air quality alerts span from the upper Midwest and Great Lakes to New England and as far south as Washington, D.C. and beyond. Over 900 wildfires are burning across Canada, sending smoke into the Northeast and Mid-Atlantic, but a storm system moving through today may provide some relief. The Midwest and upper Great Lakes are expected to continue to see poor air quality through the weekend. A study suggests GLP-1-related weight loss may improve relationships and employment status for some women. More from Lisa Carton.
13: Harvard professor Rebecca Diamond independently published research that found a link between weight loss medication and a change in women's social and economic outcomes. Diamond used the Understanding America study to compare women who started GLP-1s for weight loss to those who haven't. The study found that marriage and cohabitation jumped for single women who lost weight on GLP-1s after 18 months. Among women who were not employed at the start of the study, job opportunities increased by 27%. After 18 months, I'm Lisa Carton.
12: England will finish third in the 2026 FIFA World Cup following a 6-4 win over France

0: From Miami, Florida, the English took a 4-0 lead into halftime before France stormed back in the second half to cut the game to 4-3. England sealed the win with a sixth goal in extra time after France's late surge. Rob Martier, NBC News Radio.
1: Here's your updated WIBW forecast from the Certified Transmission Weather Center.
2: Mainly clear tonight with a low of 74. Winds out of the south around 5 miles an hour. Highs around 94. Tomorrow, slight chance of thunderstorms. Slight chance for storms. Tomorrow night, lows around 75. Clear skies. Temps a bit above average Monday and Tuesday with highs from the mid-90s to near 100. I'm staff meteorologist Ray Miller. Right now, it's 90 degrees.
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16: This is Lee Habib, and this is Our American Stories. John Fiedler had a better deal than most New York City superintendents. He was the first super for the New York Public Library main branch, the famous Schwarzman Building on 5th Avenue and 42nd Street. Their backyard was Bryant Park. A 1913 article in the New York Times noted that before moving into the library, Fiedler had worked as a merchantman, dabbled in prize fighting, and studied engineering at Harvard. Notably, the 1913 article focused on his new invention, an air purifier that promised to suck everything from arsenic to iron particles out of the air. Our audience loved Kristen O'Donnell Tubbs' wonderful story from her historical fiction book, John Lincoln Clem, Civil War Drummer Boy, so we asked if she would share another story with us. Here she is telling the story of the family that lived in the New York Public Library.
14: Once upon a time, a girl was born inside a library. And not just any library, the New York Public Library. Yep, the big famous building on 5th and 42nd, the one with the lions out front. The date was May 8, 1917. Two French dignitaries happened to be visiting the library that week, Prime Minister René Viviani and Marshal Joseph Joffre. The girl's parents were stumped for a name for their daughter, and a guest at the party suggested combining these two dignitaries' names. And so the girl born inside the NYPL became Viviani Joffre Fiedler. Viviani was the first daughter and third child of John and Cornelia Fiedler. John Fiedler was hired as the building superintendent when the iconic library was under construction. He, Cornelia, and their two sons, John Jr. and Edward, moved into the library in July 1910, 10 months before the library opened to the public on May 23, 1911. They lived in an 8-room apartment on the mezzanine level of the library. This apartment is where Viviani was born, and she's thought to be the only child ever born inside the building. The footprint of the apartment is still there today. Viviani, Edward, and John Jr. had quite a childhood inside those marble walls. They later recounted stories of playing baseball inside the library, using books as bases. The library often hosted dignitaries at lavish parties inside the stunning building. And when Viviani was 6, she recited poetry to Queen Marie of Romania in the children's collection. Because they were not allowed to have pets, John Jr. once trapped pigeons on the roof until the American Society for the Prevention of Cruelty to Animals caught wind of this and requested he free them. Viviani and her friends would slide down the banisters and play hide-and-seek among the library's priceless marble statues while her brothers played war in the basement. And once, a thief was caught trying to steal a rare $10,000 stamp collection from a library display. John Sr. was quite a character, and to prevent his three children from getting into too much mischief in the late-night library, he told his kids, in his distinct Bowery dialect, that the library was haunted by a man killed during construction. Viviani later told the New Yorker magazine that the library is, quote, like a big marble grave at night after the cleaners are gone. The idea that the NYPL is haunted is now quite entrenched in the building's history, and the opening scene of the original Ghostbusters movie pays homage to that belief.
17: Peter, at 1:40 p.m. at the main branch of the New York Public Library on 5th Avenue, 10 people witnessed a free-floating, full-torso vaporous apparition. It blew books off shelves from 20 feet away and scared the socks off some poor librarian.
18: I'm very excited. I'm very pleased. I want you to get right down there, check it out, and get back to me.
17: No.
18: Get right back to me.
17: No, Peter, you're coming with us on this one. Spengler went down there. He took PKE valences, went right off the top of the scale, buried the needle. We're close on this one. I can feel it.
14: John Jr. told the New York Times years later, quote, there was some basis for the legend. 10 men died in the 9 or 10 years it took to build the Central Library. The reading room ghost was one who had fallen from the scaffolding when they were putting in the reading room ceiling.

0: Viviani lived in the library until she was 15 years old, leaving when she got married. John Jr. took over as the building superintendent from his father, retiring in June 1949. All told, the Fiedlers lived inside the New York Public Library for 38 years. You can read more about the Fiedler family and their adventures inside the New York Public Library in two books about their lives, The Story Collector and its sequel, The Story Seeker.
1: And a special thanks to Kristen O'Donnell Tubb for her storytelling, and what a gig. What a beautiful way to grow up. The Reading Room may be my favorite place in all of New York City. I can't tell you how many hours I spent there as a boy. Just love the place. And that reading room, well, you're going to read. The story of John Fiedler, the family that lived in the New York Public Library, here on Our American Story. 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
2: And we continue with Our American Stories. And up next, we hear from Lori Spradley, the owner of the company Goo Goo Cluster. You may have heard of this candy bar that was created back in 1912. But if not, here's Lori to share a little bit of the history of the Goo Goo and where they are today.
3: So Standard Candy Company was started in downtown Nashville in 1901, and they were making hard candies, caramels, kind of single ingredient confections. And in 1912, the founder, Howell Campbell, and his right-hand man, Porter, were in the kitchen kind of playing around, and they invented the Goo Goo Cluster. And it was the first time anyone combined multiple ingredients into a single finished product. So it was made of caramel, milk chocolate, peanuts, and a marshmallow nougat. And at first it didn't have a name, and Howell was selling them on a streetcar in downtown Nashville. And story goes that a teacher was on the train and asked him what he was going to call this new confection. And he was like, I have no idea. And the conversation shifted to his newborn son. They started asking what he was up to. And they said, well, he just started talking. He's saying words like goo goo, gaga. And they said, that's what you should call it, a goo goo. They're so good, people will ask for them from birth. And now we're stuck with this silly name. So my grandfather had been in the confection industry and made wedding cakes and owned a bakery. And my dad, out of business school, discovered Standard Candy. It was on the verge of bankruptcy. And he called his dad and was like, I think we can save this. And so they bought it in 82. And so I'm the third generation to be involved in the business. And it's been a wild ride. When they purchased the company, it was only the original Goo Goo. And so they introduced the pecan variety, which at that time was called the Supreme, and it just replaced the peanuts with pecans. And that was in the 80s. And then in early 90s, they introduced the peanut butter variety, which is the peanut butter center with peanuts and milk chocolate. And that's most of our favorite. I never thought I would work for the company. After college, I moved to New York City. I worked in sales, kind of did my thing for about 6 years, and was just looking for something new. And at the same time, Goo Goo was going through some restructuring and changes. And I was kind of like, I think I can put my mark on this. I'm qualified, and I think, you know, we can have a lot of fun with this. So I did intern when I was 15 years old and couldn't drive to a job. I would go to work with my dad that summer, and they had a jar out front of all three flavors, and I probably had a Goo Goo every day. I called it a lunch. I was like, it's a peanut butter version. It's got some protein. It counts. I honestly usually don't even have them at my house. Growing up, everyone was like, you have to have, you're the Goo Goo house. You have to have them. And we just don't. I don't think anyone, I guess maybe we've lost our sweet tooth. But we did give them out at Halloween. We lived on a really popular trick-or-treating street growing up, and everyone knew we gave out full-size Goo Goo clusters, so we were extra popular on Halloween. Yeah, I think it was in first grade, so I don't know what age I was turning, maybe 6 or 7. And I took, for my birthday party, I took my class to the factory. And we all wore hairnets and got to see the entire process. And my friends still talk about it to this day. And I'm so glad they do remember it, because now with food regulations, I can barely get into the factory. So I'm glad we all got to experience that. And I guess, you know, pretty good for a first grader. So in 2014, we opened up a retail store in downtown Nashville. And that was it's really become like our test kitchen. We're able to hand make any sort of confections we desire. We get to kind of be our own Howell Campbell and make our own take on a Goo Goo cluster. So we started out with our pastry chef making his own creations and putting all sorts of wonderful goodies together into a finished product. And we started, I guess, around the same time, partnering with local chefs in what we call our Summer Chef Series. And so every summer we partner with six or so chefs in the community who get to create their own Goo Goo. We have a ton of fun with it because we all get to try all these new combinations. Outside of the Summer Chef Series, we've also started partnering with other local businesses, one of them being Barbecuty, and they were celebrating a big anniversary, so they asked us to create a Goo Goo for them, and it actually uses barbecue sauce, so it's a little sweet, it's a little spicy, a little funky and fun, and that's been a big hit. The Glen Campbell Museum created their own, and we even will create custom candies for corporate events or parties. There definitely are some big Goo Goo fans out there. We've got a huge fan out of Canada, and so he's big on Twitter, and we kind of have fun with him. He's been to visit a couple of times and been into our store. But most of the stories are just real nostalgic. A lot of people remember eating them with their grandparents or parents. One of our employees, Beth Sachon, she remembers sharing one with her mom at the checkout aisle in the grocery. They're just some really sweet memories and stories, and everyone's always wanting to share them with us, which we love. I think a fun thing about the brand is that it's really evolved over the years, but it stayed true to exactly what the original ingredients were. So back when it was first created, they were sold in a glass candy jar with no wrapper, and then that evolved to putting it in a little paper sleeve at the candy counter, and then it was wrapped in foil similar to a peppermint patty, and then it went to a sealed wrapper, kind of like it is today, but a different imaging. It's really fun to be a part of a history. We still have a presence in downtown Nashville, right where the original one was first created. It's truly a stone's throw from the old factory. Yeah, I'd say our biggest challenge is trying to transition our customer base from the older generation who remembers eating them as a kid to younger generations and making it a little more young, fun, playful. And so that's what we're trying to tackle. That's what we want our store to be like. We want everyone to feel like a kid. It's also one of the few places downtown where kids are going to have fun. You know, we're not one of the honky-tonks or a museum. We're just a playful environment where you can feel like a kid again. And so it's been really fun to have that store to tell our real history and also get immediate customer feedback. And if you can't visit us in our downtown store in Nashville, you can design your own candy bar on our website. So googoo.com, you can create your own confection, you choose your chocolate, you choose your any of your mix-ins, and we've got some weird things like potato chips and fruity pebbles, and kids definitely go a little crazy with their confections. They are throwing in all sorts of stuff that I personally don't think goes well together, but I'm sure with a ton of sugar, they're happy. We'll make it in our kitchen and ship it to you. We rolled that out during the pandemic, and it's been really fun to see people who are not able to visit Nashville still be able to participate.
2: 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The story of the Goo Goo Cluster, a southern tradition, and many people around the country know it too, here on Our American Stories.

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10: NBC News Radio, I'm Rob Martier. The United States has launched more airstrikes on Iran after the deaths of two American service members yesterday. U.S. Central Command announced today the new strikes were launched at the president's direction and are aimed at punishing Iranian forces who launched attacks on U.S. soldiers last night. Toxic smoke from Canadian wildfires is pushing further into the United States. Air quality alerts span from the upper Midwest and Great Lakes to New England and as far south as Washington, D.C. and beyond. Over 900 wildfires are burning across Canada. England will finish third in the 2026 FIFA World Cup following a 6-4 win over France from Miami, Florida. The English took a 4-0 lead into halftime before France stormed back in the second half to cut the game to 4-3. England sealed the win with a 6th goal in extra time after France's late surge. Rob Martier, NBC News Radio.
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12: This is Our American Stories, and our next story, well, it's a little gross, it's a little silly, and involves two young men coming up with a smelly, smelly product. that ultimately has been put to use by the U.S. military to actually prepare medics and other types of people involved in operations that would include horrible smells. How did these two guys come up with their smelly product called liquid? Well, I'm just going to say assets. Well, here's Andrew Masters and Alan Whitman with the story.
7: Alan and I met in an engineering department in Fort Wayne, Indiana, where we were doing electrical for automotive and trucks. And we're dealing with managers who are not interested in building a good product, but dealing with corporate politics and trying to advance their own careers, never making any decisions that might cost them a career choice. So, you know, Whitman and I, we both have spines, and we're more interested in, you know, building a good product and using logic and not really interested in a bunch of bull. And for that reason, we kind of gravitated toward each other and became pretty good friends. And Whitman kept talking about the stuff he had back in high school and had used to great effect. It stunk really bad, and that he still had a little bit left and he should bring it in. And I guess at this point, Alan should probably back up to, you know, 15 years previous as to the story of the beginning of what became liquid in his experience.
13: All right, well, this is Alan. And I actually came up with this in high school completely by accident. Everybody asked me, well, how did you create it? Well, I can't get into the details, but I can say that my parents had bought me a chemistry set, and I was into sort of mixing things together and checking stuff out. And just happened to be one day that I came across this stuff that was, it just was so nasty. I thought, man, what if I took this into school and played around with it a little bit? And so I did that, and it was shocking, you know, with the reaction of people when you spray it in a classroom and everybody's, you know, going crazy and everybody's saying that the restroom actually smells better than the classroom, those kind of things. So had a lot of fun with it there, and then ultimately graduated, went to college, became an electrical engineer, and I didn't use it all those years, and it wasn't until I got hired into my electrical engineering job where Andrew was, or actually I was there first, he came later, but when he showed up, the company was, most of the people in there were very disgruntled at the time because we were told basically that we were going to be laid off, probably, we figured it would be about 5 years that we had left. And so everybody was pretty upset. So I was telling Andrew and a few other friends that I had the stuff I used in high school that I even cleared out a basketball game one time in high school. And they're just sort of looking at me like, yeah, sure you did, whatever.
7: You need to go into the details of the basketball game.
13: Okay, on the basketball game. So what I ended up doing was me and a buddy of mine, we grabbed an old Elmer's glue bottle, so you know how big those are, right? That's a pretty nice-sized bottle. We filled one of those up, and right before the game started, we went into the bathroom in that hallway, the men's bathroom, and they had those old, the radiator-style heaters, and I went in there, and I dumped that entire bottle into that radiator, and you could hear it sizzling and steaming, and I took off. So I went back up in the stands over there in the gym, and we could see through the doors into the hallway. And it was about half an hour later, I looked down, and I see somebody walking by with their shirts over their, you know, people with shirts over their faces, and they're waving their hands. And I looked at my buddy, I said, oh, man, I said, it must be hitting good. So we went back down there halftime, and they had both double doors open on both ends of the hallways. It was snowing outside, and that place completely smelled like, and we were just having a great old time. People were trying to figure out what was going on. So I'm telling them about this story, my coworkers, including Andrew, and I think people had doubts. So I was like, all right, well, I actually had some stuff that was at least 15 years old that was in a baby food jar that the lid had actually rusted on, so I carefully got that off without breaking the jar. And sure enough, the stuff still smelled like, so I'm like, all right, you know, game on. So I grabbed a Visine bottle, reamed the tip of it out, and filled that baby up, and I took it in, and we actually had a, let me go back.
7: We need to back up because Well, I mean, he had shared the smell with us, and it really was shocking, just smelling the bottle. Next thing, we're walking by where his manager sits. It's a cubicle area. And I'm walking ahead of him. Next thing I know, I hear Whitman go, "Cover me!" And I'm like, I'm confused. I turn around, and he's got that Visine in his both hands, like he's almost like he's peeing. That's the vision I had as far as remembering turning around and seeing Whitman putting full pressure on that Visine bottle, aiming it right towards Stinson's office. And you know, this is my first experience of liquid outside the bottle. You know, so.
13: And by the way, they had set up a large fan, an industrial fan. They were blowing that crap around a 10,000-square-foot design center. And that whole place smelled like everybody had their shirts over their faces, and it was shocking. I remember that it worked well, but it worked really well
7: in
13: the room.
7: So he just had a little bit left in that baby food jar, and I remember because we were running out, you added a little alcohol to it. I mean, really, I don't even know if we did two operations.
13: I don't know. It was probably a few, but the problem was is that once we did it, we had to have more because it was so addicting that we couldn't stop doing it. And then the problem was is that I couldn't remember exactly how to make more.
7: We're like, how can you not remember? And he goes, well, I know the basics, but there's some other, you know, like subtle things.
13: The process. There's a process to making it. And if you don't have that exactly right, it ain't going to happen. That's all I can say.
7: Yeah, so we're all jonesing for more operations and, you know, trying to get daily updates. And finally one day, Whitman comes in and goes, I think it's ready. I think we got it. And we tested it, and sure enough. So that set off how long did we do?
13: Months.
7: 2 months?
13: Yeah,
7: three months?
13: 3-4 months.
7: Of basically strategizing of how to create maximum chaos without drawing too much attention where we would actually get caught. Good.
13: So what would happen is that if I went into the bathroom and somebody had plugged up a toilet, I'd call in a visual to Andrew, which basically he had some out in his car, and then he'd go out in his car, and I'd tell him, we got a visual in, you know, stall number 3, building 1, and he'd go get the stuff, and then he'd go ahead and ask the hell out of it. And so we could. It was hard to get in trouble because, you know, there it is, right? There's the, you know, the blocked toilet, and there, you know, of course the janitor would come in or whatever, he'd be just, you know, losing his mind, going, I don't even understand how this is possible. He'd be in there with the plunger trying to get this down with this overwhelming smell, which is really not from the actual problem. You know, it's actually our stuff. And that started being a fun thing. So, you know, we'd have times where I'd call in a visual and Andrew would hammer it. And we'd come back and they'd have crime scene tape, you know, over the door, like, this bathroom is closed.
7: I was walking through the area, and of course, it's, you know, it was a day I'd hit it hard, and a guy was walking in front of me from another department, and it was obviously he was very disturbed. And our buddy Joe was walking out of his cubicle area, and he intersected the guy, you know, and the guy stopped and looked at Joe, and he goes, "What is this? What is that smell?" And Joe goes, "I don't know, but it seems to happen every Thursday."
13: And he was dead on right.
7: So I went over to Whip, and I quick went over to Whip, hey, I said, next operation's on Tuesday.
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12: And we continue with Our American Stories and the story of a product called Liquid, well, I'm calling it Liquid Assets. You use your imagination. And it all started again with a couple of teenage boys, well, just looking to make each other laugh in the end. We're talking about Andrew Masters and Alan Whitman. Let's return to them for the rest of their smelly and kind of funny story.
7: That was 3 or 4 months full of fun there, you know, turning a job we really disliked into fun time.
13: These were actually days that we did not have to set our alarm for, yeah, because we'd have a specific day that we would go do it, and And you almost couldn't sleep at night. You basically just got up early and just went into work and then started having fun. And at the end of the day, your ribs would hurt. You'd laugh so hard at the chaos.
7: Yeah, well, laughter is addictive, you know. It's so the fact that I know I'm going to go into work and just be laughing all day, and I definitely didn't need alarm on those days. I told, and I always liked doing pranks in college. I had a fair amount of good ones that I did, and oddly enough, one of them was fart spray, which didn't work to my satisfaction, so I threw it away. But after, several months of all this fun, I was like, this is like the best stuff ever. You know, it's like, look at this. You know, it works good. It stinks really bad. You get a lot of laughs. And then you lay off for a couple of days and people forget about it and you press replay. So I told Whitman, I said, look, I said, this is the best stuff I have ever used. I said, we can sell this. You know, Whitman's like, yeah, probably good, you know. And now, the one of the problems was we were both looking at getting out of engineering. I was working on a master's degree in math to get into teaching college math, and Whitman was looking at starting a car wash, his own business. So there was
13: when you know the action, when you know the end is near, you know, you start coming up with ideas. You try to figure something out, because there was nothing else in the town that we were in. So we were all going to have to move one way or another. Something was going to change. So when Andrew came up and decided that we needed to do this, I said, all right, let's just do it. We'll go 50-50 and we'll just see where it goes, in parallel with other things that I was doing and then he was doing. We just decided we'll sort of see how that plays out. And, and it did take quite a long time, a lot longer than we thought, I guess, because there's a lot more to it. When you get in, it seems like, well, I'm just putting liquid in a bottle. But then you got to figure out what kind of bottle, what shape of bottle, what material is the bottle made out of, what kind of mist are you going to use, you know, how many milliliters is it going to put out, you know.
7: Where do we get a label?
13: Yeah.
7: How do we put the label on?
13: What's the artwork look like, and what's the name?
7: Yeah.
13: the name is the funny part.
7: Yeah, the name was probably one of the easiest things we did. You know, it was a big mystery as far as, well, how do you pick a good name? You know, we're not, you know, I've learned in doing my own, and starting our own business here, I've learned one thing is that if you're a marketer, you chain smoke and you have a ponytail. You know, so
13: we don't do either.
7: Yeah. So I can remember walking into the conference room, shutting the door, and Whitman was halfway sitting down, and he goes, so what are we going to call it? And I said, I don't know. What are you thinking? And as he's sitting down, he goes like, liquid. And I said, that's it.
13: It's got a ring to it. Let's just go with it. So we went out. We decided that we'd find all the radio stations in the country that had crazy morning shows. We decided to send them samples with a little note.
7: And there was about four or five of those stations where we did really well, where we got a surge in sales. But then it would die off again to practically zero, until one day I was reading an article about a guy named, well, he goes by, his radio's name is Bubba the Love Sponge, and it was in the local Fort Wayne paper, because this guy was, his hometown was two counties over. So I was reading the article about him, and I looked up his mailing address, and I remember packing that box. I can still remember it this day, because I put six bottles in there and sent it to him. And never heard anything from him until all of a sudden Whitman's like, hey, our webpage is down, because we've got something's going on. We've got so much traffic to shut our webpage down. And it comes to find out that Bubba the Love Sponge, and I can't remember his real name, but he was actually using it on a show as a punishment for someone who did something stupid. Usually their cell phone would go off while they're on the air.
13: What they would do is if somebody screwed up on the air, cell phone went off, or did something else stupid they weren't supposed to do, they went on liquid alert. And once they were on liquid alert, if they screwed up one more time, then they would take them in the room and, you know, in the studio there, and they would get the hell out of them. And, of course, this was on Sirius Satellite, and it comes on right before Howard Stern. It was on Howard 101 channel. So it went nationwide. And these guys did us a real favor by basically, you know, using this probably for
7: 3 or 4 months.
13: Yeah, 3 or 4 months. 3 or 4 months advertising, and have to thank old Bubba. He got us on the map.
7: That put us over the top, where we actually were making enough that, we don't need a day job anymore. It'd be rough, you know, it'd be tight, but we would make it.
13: We spent 2 years and didn't. We couldn't really get out of just doing an interview and having 20 orders and then it go back to zero within a week. We just couldn't get the thing to stick for whatever reason. But once Bubba started talking about it on a daily basis,
7: and that started
13: a floor where we actually had something, and it didn't go away, and it started growing slowly.
7: And then I think the next year was when Amazon picked us up. And then we did definitely need a day job, and that worked out great because that's about a few months after that's when we got laid off. I remember telling Whitman, I said, I just can't stop smiling. I just can't stop smiling. When Amazon picked us up and we got another boost to the point where I was almost making the same as my engineering salary.
13: Doing a quarter of the work, by the way.
7: Yeah.
13: I guess we can start talking about our customers now.
7: Well, there's some customer stories, yeah.
13: We can... There's quite a few customer stories, and we've had people that actually used it in their bubble juice, like for a wedding, and they blow bubbles, they mix the bubble juice with the liquid, so they're blowing bubbles as the bride and groom come down the aisle, with the juice, which I thought that was sort of clever. People are putting it in balloons and blowing the balloons up, so when they pop, it smells like... This is one that was in particular sort of strange, and this was sort of early on, so we were probably only selling it for maybe a couple years at that point. This guy calls me up, and he wants to order, and okay, that's cool, but it's obvious that he used it before, and at that point, we didn't have tons of customers, so I said, so I just asked him, so it sounds like you've used the product before. He says, oh, yeah. He goes, I use it. He goes, I need more, but I need it real soon here or whatever, And it's like, well, I said, so apparently you had some success with this. What did you do? And he was sort of hesitant to tell me. And he's like, all right, I'll tell you. And he starts the story off. He had bought our product and he had it laying around. And he was in the process of moving to a new city. He had to get his utility set up. He calls up and it had been like, 2 or 3 weeks, his wife is complaining that they don't have the power on yet. Well, he's a contractor, and he has one of the special keys. He's got a way to get in to the box to turn the power on. So he turns the power on himself. Well, he ultimately gets the next day, the power company actually shows up. He sees it's turned off or turned on, and he ends up getting a fine from the power company because he had screwed around with the box, and that's illegal, and he's not allowed to do that. So he's like, all right, well, I'm going to pay this bill, and I'm pissed off because, they should have done this for me anyways sooner. So he writes a check, and he coats it with liquid ice, and he sort of lets it dry. So he goes over to what sort of looks like a bank teller set up with that vacuum tube, and they leave. So they take off. Well, the following day, the police call him up, and the cop, when he goes into the office, the cop's got an evidence baggie, and it's got his check in it. And they're claiming that this bank, or well, not the bank, but the co-op or whatever, has now shut the entire system down, shut the entire building down. They've got tape all the way around the building or whatever. It looks like a crime scene, and they can't open it up because the whole freaking building smells like... And the teller apparently is claiming that she's quitting because she claims that she's handled feces. You can't make this up, so... Cop's like, well, he goes, here's the deal. He goes, we're going to send this in for analysis. If it's got feces, you're going to jail. You're in trouble or whatever. He's like, well, you go ahead and test it all you want because I didn't do that. Ultimately, what happened was is that it came back clean. They couldn't do anything about it. And at the end of the day, he said, what could I have done that would have, got them back? And I said, I asked him, well, now you're ordering more? And he's like, yeah, he goes, I got some other business to take care of. I said, all right, we'll send you a couple extra bottles. Have a good day, And we recommend, it's a prank product. It's not to go out there and destroy people, but every once in a while, I guess that happens. We like to say that we make the gun, we don't shoot it. So, at your own risk, I guess. But most of the time, people are just having fun with it. And, God, there's tons of YouTube videos out there, and we started making a few YouTube videos until the YouTubers outdid us, and so now our customers are doing better videos than we could even dream of. So if you ever go out there, and look at YouTube and type liquid, you'll see really good stuff out there.
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10: NBC News Radio, I'm Rob Martier. The United States has launched more airstrikes on Iran after the deaths of two American service members yesterday. U.S. Central Command announced today the new strikes were launched at the president's direction. NBC's Keir Simmons is in Jordan and reports that Iran is not happy that the U.S. has started targeting key infrastructure inside the country.
28: It also, in recent days, has complained about bridges being hit. Now, as an example, how difficult this all is, those bridges, at least some of them, lead to a port that is next to the Strait of Hormuz. So they are a military supply line, as well as, of course, a civilian bridge.
10: The U.S. strikes are aimed at punishing Iranian forces who launched attacks on U.S. soldiers last night. Iran's supreme leader is vowing to widen the war if the United States keeps attacking the Islamic Republic. More from Lisa Carton.
29: In a statement attributed to Mojaba Khamenei, the supreme leader warned Saturday the country has unforgettable lessons in store for the U.S. He also called President Trump's signature on the U.S.-Iran interim peace plan worthless and invalid. The comments came hours after Iran's deputy foreign minister said Tehran has suspended its commitment to the Memorandum of Understanding signed last month with the U.S. I'm Lisa Carton.
10: A new survey says confidence in the Supreme Court's decision-making is dropping among Americans. The Washington Post-Ipsos poll found that nearly half of adults believe that the justices are following political ideology instead of the rule of law.
0: Target has recalled over 200,000 children's sandals due to a choking hazard. The Consumer Product Safety Commission says the retailer told customers who had purchased its Cat and Jack branded raffia sandals to stop using them immediately and take them away from children. Consumers can contact Target for a full refund. Rob Martier, NBC News Radio.
16: Here's your updated WIBW forecast from the Certified Transmission Weather Center.
1: Mainly clear tonight with a low of 74. Winds out of the south around 5 miles an hour. Highs around 94. Tomorrow, slight chance of thunderstorms. Slight chance for storms. Tomorrow night, lows around 75. Clear skies. Temps a bit.

0: Above average Monday and Tuesday with highs in the mid-90s to near 100. I'm staff meteorologist Ray Miller. Currently 86.
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0: of the White House to build. So there again, offensive, yeah, for a lot of people. 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It affects people? Not really. It's just part and parcel of what's going on today. 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

0: Welcome back. Handle on the Law. Tim, you're up.
1: Hey, Bill. Got a question. I'm trying to figure out how I've got to enforce the encroachment on my easement. I have a water main. It's adjacent to my property. There's a trailer park that built over top of my water main. Not necessarily built over it, but they put trailers on top of the water main easement at some point. And I'm not sure how to approach the...
0: Okay, do you have... let me ask you. Do you have access to the water main?
1: I have access to the shutoff, but the drive, there's a driveway and about six mobile homes that are...
0: Okay, no, I understand. You have an easement for the water main on your property. And who owns the water main? The city?
1: It's technically mine because on my deed it shows that there's a 10-foot wide path going that direction out to there, but it's been paved over.
0: Who has the easement? The city?
1: No, it's on my deed. It's part of my property.
0: Yeah, no, I know, but who has the easement? Does the city have the easement? I mean, the easement's going to somebody.
1: Yeah, it would be. It's for the water main only.
0: Okay, so it's the city. Water, so it's not. So it is not your property. It's between the city and your neighbor. And then you get to ask, how is it damaging you?
1: Well, the problem is the city said that's my water main property on
0: okay,
1: there.
0: Okay, so that's the problem. Okay, that's the problem. City says it's yours. You say it's the city's. You've got property that's being built over your water main. It's easy for them to say, no longer are you going to let trailers there. Now, if it was a house that was on there, that gets kind of interesting. So at this point, you certainly have to consult with a real estate attorney and find out where you sit. And it could be. Now, I don't do this as a practice because I don't do much as a practice. Where you sit, can you make them remove it? Is the city in some way have the ability to enforce the easement? And if it doesn't get in your way at all, the easement still exists. Now, if it's your property that it is through, you've given permission for the water main to go there. So I don't think you have much there. But, it's certainly worth talking to a real estate lawyer. I'm only going to charge you on that one. I have a question to ask.
2: Con. Hello, Con. Welcome.
3: Hi. Hi, Bill. How
2: Con,
3: are you?
2: Con. It's an interesting name. Where does that come from, Con?
3: Yes, from Vietnam. Yes, that's my.
2: Oh, okay. You're Vietnamese. All right. Fair enough. Okay.
3: Yes. I have a situation where I feel I was forcibly fired because at the interview with HR and my two bosses, my boss, the manager, and his boss, the VP. Well, the VP, when I first hired, the VP was my boss, and then a year after, he's no longer my boss, so I was under a manager. They said my performance is not great. I was a project manager, and when projects went south, they taking on me, and there is a lot of many parties involved, from accounting all the way up to sales. So sales may complain to them, and they pointed finger at me. And I, they rolled me up.
2: All right.
3: The funny thing is VP said very good thing about me on the performing review.
2: All right. So none of that matters. So what happened to you and what's your question?
3: Yes. My question is that during the interview, they were harassing me. They were, making me so upset because I had to fight back with all these points they pointed out to me.
2: Okay.
3: And then my manager, instead of saying, okay, we're going to put you on training to improve the better on your each project that we found the discrepancy, instead of saying that, my manager said, how about I give you 3 weeks? And I was like, I'm sorry.
2: I give you 3 weeks. Wait a sec. Con, I get, yes. When you said I give you 3 weeks, 3 weeks for what?
3: Yeah, 3 weeks to improve.
2: Ah, 3 weeks to improve. Okay, got it.
3: Yeah, he turned around.
2: All right, so what happened? All right, now I understand. Now I understand. So what happened?
3: The HR. So I, you know, and then I walked out the meeting. I still have an hour to go, so I sat in my computer. I work a little bit, and then I'm thinking, you know, instead of them giving me a training of how to improve the project moving forward better, my manager said, if he turned around to the HR lady and said, how about I give her 3 weeks? Would that be okay with you? And I was like, my time is very valuable. Why would I
2: okay, Con, you know, this has become War and Peace. What happened, and what's your question?
3: Yes, yeah, so then I quit.
2: Ah, okay, so then you quit. All right, yeah. Got it. You quit. All right. And what's your question?
3: And then the following day, they sent me a letter saying I'm terminated. So am I wrongfully terminated?
2: Nah, probably not. Probably not. First of all, you weren't terminated because you quit. The problem is you quit. So it's kind of hard to get terminated after you quit. And based on the circumstances, it's going to be really difficult. They have a right to fire anybody they want. Now, there is a small exception here. If they have a – how big a company are we talking about here, Con?
3: Well, they small the company that I work for is
2: how many employees?
3: Mid-sized company.
2: How many employees?
3: Yeah, it's about 200 employees.
2: All right.
3: At that office.
2: All right. So, I don't know if they have a hold on. I don't know if they have a procedures manual under which it says you are going to be fired and you have to be given notice, and then you have X number of weeks or days, and you have to be retrained. I mean, if they have a policy that is in place. Then you can argue you can argue that they have violated their own policy, maybe. But the bottom line is, they can fire you for whatever reason they want. That's for starters. And your problem is you're an employee, correct? Just a straight employee, not a 1099 contractor?
3: No, it's straight. Yeah, project managers, full-time employee. Yes.
2: Yeah, okay. So because you quit, you're not going to get unemployment insurance.
3: Right.
2: Yeah, that's the problem. They're going to remove the you've been fired to you already quit. But the bottom line is, what do you want? Let me ask you this. Let me go the other way. What would you ask for? They don't want you there. They don't want you there. What do you want?
3: What I want is compensated for my whole year.
2: For a year. You want a year. Okay, you want a year's salary.
3: Yes, compensate back to me, yes.
2: Wait a second. You didn't get paid?
3: No, I got paid.
2: All right, you want a year's... Okay, you want 1 year's salary is what your damages are, is what you're asking for.
3: Yes.
2: Yeah, ain't going to happen.
3: Was 100
2: it's not going to happen. Yeah, nothing. Nope, ain't going to happen. I mean, I appreciate it, and I don't think any lawyer would pick that up personally. And, I don't think that's going to happen.
0: Now, talk a minute about privacy online. And I joke about this all the time because people call on this show and they say, Bill, my privacy has been invaded. What privacy? Do you really believe there's privacy out there? 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
6: NBC News Radio, I'm Rob Martier. The United States has launched more airstrikes on Iran after the deaths of two American service members yesterday. U.S. Central Command announced today the new strikes were launched at the president's direction. The strikes are aimed at punishing Iranian forces who launched attacks on U.S. soldiers last night. Two service members were killed in an Iranian attack in Jordan, and one remains missing. Speaking with the New York Post, the president called their deaths a shame and added they did it because they don't want to see Iran have a nuclear weapon, and it just shows you how bad the Iranians are. When asked if he would call the families of the fallen, President Trump said, "Of course I will. I always do." At least four others have been wounded. Over 50 million people in the Northeast and Mid-Atlantic are at risk of severe weather this weekend. A severe weather threat is in effect from the Ohio Valley through the Mid-Atlantic and Northeast. Residents of New York City, Philadelphia, D.C., Pittsburgh, and Cleveland could see damaging winds, large hail, isolated tornadoes, and flash flooding. A new study suggests GLP-1-related weight loss may improve relationships and employment status for some women. More from Lisa Carton.
7: Harvard professor Rebecca Diamond independently published research that found a link between weight loss medication and a change in women's social and economic outcomes. Diamond used the Understanding America study to compare women who started GLP-1s for weight loss to those who haven't. The study found that marriage and cohabitation jumped for single women who lost weight on GLP-1s after 18 months. Among women who were not employed at the start of the study, job opportunities increased by 27%. After 18 months.
6: The Odyssey is off to an epic start at the box office. The three-hour film brought in $17.6 million from Thursday previews and is expected to make between $90 and $100 million in its first weekend. Rob Artier, NBC News Radio.
5: Here's your updated WIBW forecast from the Certified Transmission Weather Center.
8: Mainly clear tonight with a low of 74. Winds out of the south around 5 miles an hour. Highs around 94. Tomorrow, slight chance of thunderstorms. Slight chance for storms. Tomorrow night, lows around 75. Clear skies. Temps a bit above average Monday and Tuesday with highs from the mid-90s to near 100. I'm staff meteorologist Ray Miller. Currently 82.
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0: the pressure went up about 70%, and she started experiencing pain around the eye and went back. Now she's blind in that eye.
1: Ooh, okay.
0: And she said, call Bill and ask him if I have a case.
1: Yeah, I think she does. I think she does. Yeah, I mean, the only defense, if I'm the defense attorney, I would argue, how old is she? 90 years old? You know
0: she's
1: what?
0: 90.
1: Yeah, she's seen enough. 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

0: And it's not your duty, by the way, to contact them. There's no legal duty. I'm assuming what you don't want to do is bury your brother. So all you can do is the last known address of where they were once you do a search. And again, I do commercials, as you know, for a company. And I say there's no privacy out there. You know, there's information out there where they live, where they work. It's out there. So you just have to find someone who does that kind of work. And it's right there. Just go on the Internet. You know, and they're there. You put in the AdWords, search, internet search, dead people is a good word to throw up there. Family, just throw up those words. Yeah, you'll find out. You know, if you know where your loved one is parked, that's easy. But contact it. Now I understand you want to contact loved ones, relatives, but there's no duty. And how far do you go? 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

0: Hi, Bill.
1: Hello, Jason.
0: Okay. Yeah, so I'm currently in a sober living. They made me quit my Medicare, my Medi-Cal, and they gave me a PPO, which is out of Wisconsin, and now I can't see any doctors, and I have congestive heart failure, and I was wondering if I have a case.
1: Yeah, you should be covered. Why can't you be on Medi-Cal? Because the Medi-Cal people said you're already covered by a PPO?
0: They have me going to an IOP, which is an intensive outpatient, and I can't see any doctors.
1: Okay, you have to go back to Medi-Cal, which is California's version of Medicare, when people who have no money, who are too poor to have any other insurance, are covered. And the argument you're going to have, and I don't know how that flies, is I don't have insurance because they will not treat my congenital heart failure. Now the question is, I'm assuming you have a diagnosis of congenital heart failure, correct?
0: Yeah,
1: all right. You go back to the Medicare people and tell them to change their minds because effectively you don't have insurance. Now, you may be drunk. Right. Here's what you have to do. You can't be drunk when you do that. You've got to be sober. Okay, Jason?
0: Well, of course.
1: Because if you're calling them and you're falling down drunk, which probably is probably going to happen because, frankly, I don't know you, but I'm sure you're going to get off the wagon. That's what you want to do. I think the Medicare people will, reinstate you because the argument is you don't have insurance, certainly not for that particular ailment, and you have a doctor who has said you have that ailment. So that's a conflict, clearly, and I think it goes to the Medicare people. Mary! Hi, Mary!
2: Hi,
1: yes.
2: Bill. I am a senior lady, and I put all my money and most of my investment money into two little apartments. And one of them was upside down, and the city doesn't let you raise rent, nor do they let you ask for, even when the other parts of the city has rent raises, they won't let you do it.
1: What city?
2: So I let one of the apartments
1: Wait,
2: go.
1: Mary, what city?
2: In Los Angeles.
1: Okay, city of Los Angeles. All right, so pretty heavy rent control.
2: Very terrible, and it's all against the landlords. They don't care.
1: It's true.
2: So I have a 9-unit building, and there's a man that got a sweetheart deal for himself and his father and mother in two different apartments. And 9 years ago, they paid $694 a month. 9 years later, they're paying $769 a month. My other equal units are getting $2,200 to $2,500. I'm not looking to break anybody or make anybody go poor. But in the meantime, I've got mortgages, I've got tax, I've got insurance, and the city of Los Angeles is an SOB.
1: Right. So what's your question, Mary?
2: Do I have any legal bite? I do anything to get this man out? No.
1: No.
2: I didn't think so.
1: Yeah, no. He's in. He's in. It's rent control, and the only way, one of the ways you can do it, if you're moving into the apartment, but you have to move into the apartment.
2: Yeah, I can't.
1: Or you have to remodel the place, and you can evict him for remodeling and literally tear it apart. But they're pretty tight on that. I mean, they really watch that. And so there you can, but there's all kinds of relocation money you have to get. When you bought the apartment, did you inherit him?
2: Yes, I did.
1: Yeah, see, that's the problem. You got to look really carefully at the rent schedule. And you had the rent schedule from the previous owner, and you live in the city of Los Angeles, and it's up to you to figure out. So whoever either helped you buy the place, either you didn't pay attention or or the broker didn't pay attention, but the answer is no, you can't do anything to let them out under rent control. And that's what happens with rent control.
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5: NBC News Radio, I'm Rob Martier. The United States has launched more airstrikes on Iran after the deaths of two American service members yesterday. U.S. Central Command announced today the new strikes were launched at the president's direction and are aimed at punishing Iranian forces who launched attacks on U.S. soldiers last night. Toxic smoke from Canadian wildfires is pushing further into the U.S. Air quality alerts span from the upper Midwest and Great Lakes to New England and as far south as Washington, D.C. and beyond. Protesters are taking to the streets in Maine in the aftermath of a deadly ICE shooting. Demonstrators marched in Portland today, calling for ICE to be taken off the streets. This comes after an agent shot and killed a man Monday. The Columbia National was reportedly fleeing agents in his vehicle when a federal officer opened fire. Federal officials have said the man was not the intended target of the arrest warrant. Rob Martier, NBC News Radio.
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0: Oh, yep. I mean, okay, but they've decided they're going to another vendor. Hey, if I hire you to do something and I decide to go someplace else, I'm pushing you out of business. So what do you do?
1: Do you consider that a vendor? They're not doing anything. I'm saying the only thing they're allowing these, they're saying that these.
0: No, I understand. They're giving an exclusive. They're giving an exclusive contract, which they can do.
1: Okay, they can't. So you're saying they're allowed.
0: Yeah, they're allowed to do it. Yeah, they're allowed to do it. Yeah, it's a contract with the city, and as long as the contract is there, they can't do anything, of course. But if the contract is expired, they can change the rules. Say, okay, we now want a big company. We now want one company. They can do that. What are you going to do, force them, sue them to keep you?
1: No, I'm saying no, not to keep me. I'm saying I'm not employed by them. I work for – here's what they tell me. They – even say that I cannot even bring my trucks into their city.
0: You're a vendor. You're a vendor, and they don't want you anymore. What are you going to do? Are you going to force them to keep you on?
1: No, you're not. I don't think you understand. I'm not a vendor of theirs. I don't work for them. Let's say if you
0: you work for a company that is a vendor. All right? You're a truck driver for a company, right?
1: I work for myself. I'm an independent demolition.
0: Okay, then you are a vendor. Then you are a vendor. You are selling your services.
1: Okay.
0: All right. I'm just not going to go into it anymore. We have a big confusion there.
2: All right, John, you're up. Welcome.
3: Hey, good morning.
2: Yeah,
3: I've got a small business, small construction business. It's a corporation. And I was wondering, how do I separate my assets, my home, and maybe my brokerage account?
2: Hold on. Well, you've already, if your house is in your name, you've already separated it.
3: Okay.
2: That's easy, all right? The way to do it is you keep it as clean as you possibly can. Business expenses are in a business account. You don't use business accounts to pay for your trips, your vacations. You make sure that the business is the business and personal is personal, and you can take money out of the business. That's easy. And how much – let me ask you, what kind of volume do you do, John?
3: Maybe $600,000 to $700,000 a year.
2: Okay. Do you have an accountant?
3: Yes.
2: Okay. Talk to your accountant. And as far as liability is concerned, if the business is an LLC or a corporation, you are protected to the extent that that's the only liability. It's the assets of the LLC, of which you don't have any. It just does work. For example, my radio show, right, is an LLC, right? It's actually, Handle on the Law Incorporated or something. I have no idea what it is. I let my accountant deal with it. But it has no assets because I just take the money, legitimately a salary. And go ahead and sue, Handle Radio. I don't care because that's what does the work. See, I keep it pretty clean. And I'm pretty careful about that. And I've had businesses. And I do have businesses. I always have. Most of them spectacular failures, I might add. I am one of the world's greatest spectacular failure business owners. But every one of them are a separate corporation or a separate LLC. And I do not mix up personal accounts and any of that. Because what happens is, let's say there's some pretty severe liability. Let's say that you really screw up. And you have insurance, but the damages are way above the insurance. What they're going to try to do is what's called pierce the corporate veil. In other words, you have mixed up your assets and the company, and therefore there is no protection from the company. Talk to your accountant, okay? That's where you want to go with that. And that's saying you'll be – and buy lots of insurance. I believe that.
0: All right, that's it. We're done, guys. Feeny, done, finished. This is Handle on the Law.
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7: NBC News Radio, I'm Jim Forbes. President Trump is responding to the deaths of two U.S. service members in an Iranian attack. Trump told the New York Post Saturday their deaths were a, quote, shame, but they died because they don't want to see Iran have a nuclear weapon. The two soldiers were killed in an Iranian attack on a site in Jordan. Another American soldier remains missing. The U.S. has launched more airstrikes on Iran in response to the attack. South Carolina Representative Ralph Norman announced he will run for the U.S. Senate following the death of Senator Lindsey Graham. In his Saturday announcement, Norman noted his support of the Save America Act, a national proof of citizenship voting law that Trump has called his number one legislative priority. Graham died unexpectedly last Saturday at the age of 71 after experiencing, quote, a brief and sudden illness. Memorial services for the late senator are set for the end of the month in Washington, D.C. The NYPD is looking for an attacker who pushed a 70-year-old woman onto the subway tracks in Manhattan. Lisa Salvati has more.
8: Police say it happened at 11:30 in the morning on the northbound side of the 57th Street 7th Avenue station. The New York Post reports the attacker walked up behind the victim, pushed her off the platform, then took off. Good Samaritans helped the woman back onto the platform. She was taken to Weill Cornell Hospital in stable condition and is being treated for a cut on her head. In New York, I'm Lisa Salvati.
7: And over 50 million people in the Northeast and Mid-Atlantic are at risk for severe weather this weekend. A severe weather threat is in effect from the Ohio Valley through the Mid-Atlantic and Northeast. Residents of New York, Philadelphia, D.C., and Pittsburgh and Cleveland could see damaging winds, large hail, isolated tornadoes, and flash flooding. I'm Jim Forbes.
6: Here's your updated WIBW forecast from the Certified Transmission Weather Center.
9: 74 overnight under mainly clear skies, southerly winds, around 5 miles an hour. Slight chance of thunderstorms. Sunday, highs level off around 94, lots of sunshine. Lows around 75, Sunday night, slight chance of thunderstorms. Mainly clear Monday, with daytime highs approaching 99, 96 Tuesday. I'm staff meteorologist Ray Miller. Currently 80.
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5: NBC News Radio, I'm Jim Forbes. Over 50 million people in the Northeast and Mid-Atlantic are at risk for severe weather this weekend. A severe weather threat is in effect from the Ohio Valley through the Mid-Atlantic and Northeast. Residents of New York City, Philadelphia, D.C., Pittsburgh, and Cleveland could see damaging winds, large hail, isolated tornadoes, and flash flooding. The National Weather Center says Northeast residents face the potential for scattered flash flooding from D.C. to Boston, with storms possible ahead of a cold front moving into the region. And President Trump is responding to the deaths of two U.S. service members in an Iranian attack. Trump told the New York Post Saturday their deaths were, quote, a shame, but they died because they don't want to see Iran have a nuclear weapon. The two soldiers were killed in an Iranian attack on a site in Jordan. And that's the latest. I'm Jim Forbes.
0: Here's your updated WIBW forecast from the Certified Transmission Weather Center.
6: 74 overnight under mainly clear skies, southerly winds, around 5 miles an hour. Slight chance of thunderstorms. Sunday, highs level off around 94, lots of sunshine. Lows around 75, Sunday night, slight chance of thunderstorms. Mainly clear Monday, with daytime highs approaching 99, 96 Tuesday. I'm Staff Meteorologist Ray Miller. Currently, it's 79 degrees.
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5: NBC News Radio, I'm Jim Forbes. President Trump is responding to the deaths of two U.S. service members in an Iranian attack. Trump told the New York Post Saturday their deaths were, quote, a shame, but they died because they didn't want to see Iran have a nuclear weapon. The two soldiers were killed in an Iranian attack on a site in Jordan. Another American soldier remains missing. The U.S. has launched more airstrikes on Iran in response to the attack. President Trump is fuming over heavy smoke from Canadian wildfires. Rob Martier explains.
6: President Trump threatened to raise tariffs to cover the costs associated with unhealthy air quality. On social media Friday, Trump said, "We're holding Canada responsible and that the cost of the pollution must be added to the tariffs that Canada is paying." The president added that Canada was not properly maintaining their forests and brush terrain, and the United States is being unnecessarily invaded by filthy, polluted, and unhealthy air. Canadian Prime Minister Mark Carney blamed the fires on climate change, which he said is the responsibility of all countries, including the U.S. I'm Rob Martier.
5: A new survey says confidence in the Supreme Court's decision-making is dropping among Americans. The Washington Post Ipsos poll found that nearly half of adults believe that the justices are following political ideology instead of the rule of law. Overall, the poll found that 55% of Americans negatively view the Supreme Court's performance. And over 50 million people in the Northeast and Mid-Atlantic are at risk for severe weather this weekend. A severe weather threat is in effect from the Ohio Valley through the Mid-Atlantic and Northeast. Residents of New York City, Philadelphia, D.C., Pittsburgh, and Cleveland could see damaging winds, large hail, isolated tornadoes, and flash flooding. The National Weather Center says Northeast residents face the potential for scattered flash flooding from D.C. to Boston with some possible tornadoes. I'm Jim Forbes.
4: Here's your updated WIBW forecast from the Certified Transmission Weather Center.
7: A heat advisory begins at 11 a.m. tomorrow and remains in effect until 9 p.m. tomorrow night. Lows level off around 74 overnight under mainly clear skies, southerly winds, around 5 miles an hour. Mainly clear skies again, Sunday, slight chance of thunderstorms, daytime highs approaching 94. I'm staff meteorologist Ray Miller, currently 79.
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2: NBC News Radio, I'm Jim Forbes. President Trump is responding to the deaths of two U.S. service members in an Iranian attack. Trump told the New York Post Saturday their deaths were, quote, a shame, but they died because they don't want to see Iran have a nuclear weapon. And President Trump is fuming over heavy smoke from Canadian wildfires. Rob Martier has this story.
3: President Trump threatened to raise tariffs to cover the costs associated with unhealthy air quality. On social media Friday, Trump said, "We're holding Canada responsible and that the cost of the pollution must be added to the tariffs that Canada is paying." The president added that Canada was not properly maintaining their forests and brush terrain, and the United States is being unnecessarily invaded by filthy, polluted, and unhealthy air. Canadian Prime Minister Mark Carney blamed the fires on climate change, which he said is the responsibility of all countries, including the U.S. I'm Rob Martier.
2: And I'm Jim Forbes.
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4: A heat advisory begins at 11 a.m. tomorrow and remains in effect until 9 p.m. tomorrow night. Lows level off around 74 overnight under mainly clear skies. Southerly winds around 5 miles an hour. Mainly clear skies again. Sunday, slight chance of thunderstorms. Daytime highs approaching 94. I'm staff meteorologist Ray Miller. Currently 78.
0: Hot summer days can change quickly. Heavy rains with flash flooding.
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0: 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Hailstorms smashing windows and pummeling your car. And tornadoes, well, they obliterate everything in their path. 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

0: 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It got rough. 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
4: NBC News Radio, I'm Jim Forbes. President Trump is responding to the deaths of two U.S. service members in an Iranian attack. Trump told the New York Post Saturday their deaths were, quote, a shame, but they died because they don't want to see Iran have a nuclear weapon. The two soldiers were killed in an Iranian attack on a site in Jordan. Another American soldier remains missing. The U.S. has launched more airstrikes on Iran in response to the attack. President Trump is fuming over heavy smoke from Canadian wildfires. Trump threatened to raise tariffs to cover the costs associated with unhealthy air quality as smoke spreads over the northern U.S. On social media Friday, Trump said, quote, "We are holding Canada responsible and that the cost of the pollution must be added to the tariffs that Canada is paying." Canadian Prime Minister Mark Carney blamed the fires on climate change, which he said is the responsibility of all countries, including the U.S. This weekend's thunderstorms and heavy flooding are causing flight delays at New York area airports. Lisa Salvati has this story.
5: The airlines are advising travelers to check on flights before heading out to the airport. The FAA issued a ground stop at JFK, LaGuardia, and Newark in early afternoon, which was later lifted. The New York Post reports officials had to rescue people from their cars on the Clearview Expressway in Queens due to the flooded road. Some cars were submerged in water up to the windows. The severe weather even postponed the Yankees-Dodgers game at the stadium, which has been rescheduled as a Sunday doubleheader. In New York, I'm Lisa Salvati.
4: And South Carolina Representative Ralph Norman announced he will run for U.S. Senate following the death of Senator Lindsey Graham. In a Saturday announcement, Norman noted his support of the Save America Act, a national proof of citizenship voting law that Trump has called his number one legislative priority. I'm Jim Forbes.
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6: A heat advisory begins at 11 a.m. tomorrow and continues until 9 p.m. tomorrow night. Lows level off around 74 overnight under mainly clear skies. Southeasterly winds around 5 miles an hour. Mainly clear skies again. Sunday, slight chance of thunderstorms. Daytime highs approaching 94. I'm staff meteorologist Ray Miller. Currently, it's 76 degrees.
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3: With oil back above the $80 mark, what can we look forward to at the pump with the war in Iran back on? After the president's speech on election fraud, what will the future be for the Save America Act? And now that we're in the anything-can-happen time of year with the weather, we'll keep you posted on the latest. 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
8: 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You were prescribed opioids after the C-section. 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
3: NBC News Radio, I'm Jim Forbes. President Trump is fuming over heavy smoke from Canadian wildfires. Trump threatened to raise tariffs to cover the costs associated with unhealthy air quality as smoke spreads over the northern U.S. On social media Friday, Trump said, quote, "We are holding Canada responsible." And this weekend's thunderstorms and heavy flooding are causing flight delays at New York area airports. Lisa Salvati has more.
4: The airlines are advising travelers to check on flights before heading out to the airport. The FAA issued a ground stop at JFK, LaGuardia, and Newark in early afternoon, which was later lifted. The New York Post reports officials had to rescue people from their cars on the Clearview Expressway in Queens due to the flooded road. Some cars were submerged in water up to the windows. The severe weather even postponed the Yankees-Dodgers game at the stadium, which has been rescheduled as a Sunday doubleheader. In New York, I'm Lisa Salvati.
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0: Here's your updated WIBW forecast from the Certified Transmission Weather Center.
5: A heat advisory begins at 11 a.m. tomorrow and continues until 9 p.m. tomorrow night. Lows level off around 74 overnight under mainly clear skies. Southeasterly winds around 5 miles an hour. Mainly clear skies again. Sunday, slight chance of thunderstorms. Daytime high approaching 94. I'm staff meteorologist Ray Miller. Currently, it's 76 degrees.
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3: NBC News Radio, I'm Jim Forbes. The U.S. military says it has completed an 8th straight night of airstrikes against Iran following the deaths of two U.S. service members by an Iranian air attack. U.S. Central Command said in a statement Saturday that the strikes were launched Saturday night at President Trump's direction and are aimed at punishing Iranian forces who killed two service members at a military base in Jordan. The Pentagon says it's withholding the names of the deceased until their families have been notified. Andrew Tate and his brother have been arrested in Miami. The social media influencers, notorious for their sexist views, were arrested by federal marshals on Saturday on criminal charges of rape and sex trafficking in the UK. A news release from UK's Crown Prosecution Service says 39-year-old Andrew Tate has been charged with 7 counts of rape, 3 counts of sex trafficking, 3 counts of assault, and other offenses. His brother, 38-year-old Tristan Tate, is being charged with 2 counts of rape, sexual assault, and sex trafficking. British authorities are seeking their extradition. Police say 5 family members have been killed in flash flooding in Wayne County, Utah. David Kale has more.
4: It happened Friday evening at the Sunglow campground outside Bignell. A young man's body was found, with 2 more men found later in the night. Search and rescue crews recovered 2 more bodies Saturday. All 5 were apparently caught in a flash flood. Wayne County Sheriff's deputies continue to investigate. I'm David Kale.
3: And clouds of Canadian wildfire smoke are drifting further into the U.S. Air quality alerts have been issued from the upper Midwest and New England to as far south as Washington, D.C. Over 900 wildfires are burning across Canada, sending smoke into the Northeast and Mid-Atlantic, but a storm system moving through this weekend may provide some relief on Sunday. I'm Jim Forbes.
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5: A heat advisory begins at 11 a.m. tomorrow and continues until 9 p.m. tomorrow night. Lows level off around 74 overnight under mainly clear skies. Southeasterly winds around 5 miles an hour. Mainly clear skies again. Sunday, slight chance of thunderstorms. Daytime highs approaching 94. I'm staff meteorologist Ray Miller. Currently, it's 77 degrees.
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0: Iranian forces who killed two service members at a military base in Jordan. The Pentagon says it's withholding the names of the deceased until their families have been notified. And Andrew Tate and his brother have been arrested in Miami. The social media influencers, notorious for their sexist views, were arrested by federal marshals on Saturday on criminal charges of rape and sex trafficking in the UK. A news release from the UK's Crown Prosecution Service says 39-year-old Andrew Tate has been charged with 7 counts of rape, 3 counts of sex trafficking, 3 counts of assault, and other offenses. I'm Jim Forbes.
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2: A heat advisory begins at 11 a.m. tomorrow and continues until 9 p.m. tomorrow night. Lows level off around 74 overnight under mainly clear skies. Southeasterly winds around 5 miles an hour. Mainly clear skies again. Sunday, slight chance of thunderstorms. Daytime highs approaching 94. I'm Staff Meteorologist Ray Miller. Currently, it's 77 degrees.
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7: NBC News Radio, I'm Jim Forbes. President Trump says the deaths of two U.S. service members by an Iranian attack is, quote, a shame. The two soldiers were killed Friday in an Iranian airstrike on a U.S. military base in Jordan, and a third soldier has been reported missing. The U.S. has retaliated by launching airstrikes on Iran for an eighth night. On Saturday, Trump told the New York Post that the soldiers' deaths were, quote, a shame, but they died because they don't want to see Iran have a nuclear weapon. Iran's supreme leader is vowing to widen the war if the U.S. keeps attacking the Islamic Republic. Lisa Carton has more.
8: In a statement attributed to Mojaba Khamenei, the supreme leader warned Saturday the country has unforgettable lessons in store for the U.S. He also called President Trump's signature on the U.S.-Iran interim peace plan worthless and invalid. The comments came hours after Iran's deputy foreign minister said Tehran has suspended its commitment to the memorandum of understanding signed last month with the U.S. I'm Lisa Carton.
7: Andrew Tate and his brother have been arrested in Miami. The social media influencers, notorious for their sexist views, were arrested by federal marshals on Saturday on criminal charges of rape and sex trafficking in the UK. A news release from the UK's Crown Prosecution Service says 39-year-old Andrew Tate has been charged with 7 counts of rape, 3 counts of sex trafficking, 3 counts of assault, and other offenses. His brother, 38-year-old Tristan Tate, is being charged with 2 counts of rape, sexual assault, and sex trafficking. And 5 members of a family have been found dead after a flash flood raced through a Utah campground. Wayne County Sheriff's deputies were called to the Sun Glow campground after a young man's body was found on Friday night. Search and rescue crews later found the bodies of 2 more men. All 3 were apparently caught in the flash flooding. I'm Jim Forbes.
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9: A heat advisory begins at 11 a.m. tomorrow and continues until 9 p.m. tomorrow night. Lows level off around 74 overnight under mainly clear skies. Southeasterly winds around 5 miles an hour. Mainly clear skies again. Sunday, slight chance of thunderstorms. Daytime highs approaching 94. I'm Staff Meteorologist Ray Miller. Right now, 76.
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0: Welcome back, my friend. How you doing? So great to have you here. Big show today. Lots of comedy. Let's get it started with Carlos Oscar.
1: And my mother-in-law. I'm going to teach him Spanish. So you got to know how to teach Spanish. Because you need to know how the words get conjugated. I shouldn't be teaching them, right? The word father, papa. P-A-P-A. It's pretty easy. But you know, papa is father, but if you say it flat, papa, it means potato. That's right. My daughter say, here's my mother and here's my potato. That she's going around town. Because she's not teaching them right. She's putting them in front of the TV to learn Spanish. How do you learn? They're watching everything. They're watching, you know, Scooby-Doo. ¿Qué vamos a hacer? ¿Qué vamos a hacer? It's like, what is that? ¿Qué vamos a hacer? And my older one walking around like Shaggy. No sé, Scooby, no sé. And my little one was doing, was Napoleon Dynamite. She was going, ay, caramba. Like, what is that going on, man?
2: Not a car guy. I don't know. I don't care. You know, when I go to Jiffy Lube, you should see the mechanic's eyes just light up with commission. Oh, this guy's going to buy the windshield wipers and spark plugs. They're at my window. You see here, your blinker fluid's low. You're $80. All right, we'll put you down. The part's not even from my car. Off the ground. Yeah. So, yeah, when I come home, I'll come on a rental car, and he'll be there wrenching and whatever he's doing. And he starts right in on me. Jason, what are you driving there? Six-cylinder? Yeah, you know, Joe, I didn't pop it open and count, but yeah. Six, seven, whatever it takes. I always want to flip it on him. Like, so what's the thread count of your sheets, huh, Joe? All right, then. Two to play in this game. We bought a table from IKEA. Anyone else go through that ordeal? You did it? We had a lot of extra parts. We shouldn't have this many extra. And just getting it going, you know, Patty, she finally had to open the box. She sat there for a couple weeks. And then she started to get testy about it. She opens up the box, and she's reading the instructions. And she goes, you're the big college boy. Jump right in. I majored in English. And, all right. So, spelling error. Misuse of the umlaut. Swedish thing, thank you. They're using the semicolon like they just discovered it. I mean, at one point they wrote assembly time, semicolon, 1 hour. I think what they meant was assembly time, blink, wink, 1 hour. Not even close. It took me an hour to find Joe. This is good. Yeah, so I do feel for Patty. You know, when I'm on the road a lot, and when I'm on the road, she doesn't feel safe, and then when I'm home, she totally doesn't feel safe. And we were going to bed one night, true story, and downstairs we hear this really loud crash, and we both sat up and looked at each other like, "What are you gonna do?" I gotta, because I'm the dude. The closest thing we got. 1, 2, 3. But I get halfway, at the time it's scary, and I get halfway down and it's dark, and I'm like, what if there is someone in my house? What am I supposed to do? And I felt like I needed a show of force or something. In the moment, I just go, Patty, get the hammer! Yeah, it could have been anything, man. Could have been a gun. Get the hammer. And she goes, oh, doesn't miss a beat. She goes, I don't think we have a hammer. Okay, honey. Thanks for calling my bluff. I'll just go in with my bare hands and buttery skin. And I get to the bottom, and I step on the hardwood floor, and I feel the glass beneath my feet go...
3: Yeah, it was total panic. My first thought was, oh, I'm going to be on the news. And then my second thought was, hey, good job with the slippers, buddy. That's what they're for right there. But I turn on the lights, and this is a true story. One of the flying saucer bulbs that Joe had installed came crashing down. Bam! Sweeping up. When was the last time you rotated a bulb? Joe.

0: That's Denny Brownlee. And before that, we heard from Jason Love and Carlos Oscar. More great comedy coming up with Carrie Pomeroli, Austin Anderson, Tim Hawkins, Johnny W., and more.
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8: I don't like driving my kids to school. Has anybody been a parent? You've driven your kids to school, but we're like a preschooler. Anybody have been driving a preschooler and they're a little vomiting? Just like a little vomiting. And you have a choice to make as a mother. Like, I look at my child, she's just throwing up all over the driveway, and I said, honey, we need to keep this a secret between you and mommy, okay? Mommy's late for work, and we need, what do you need? A popsicle, $20? Okay, just get in the van. Just get in the van. And she's like, I'm dying. I'm like, look, baby, we are people of faith, all right? Jesus raised people from the dead, so you can walk it off, okay? Name, claim it, baby. Name, mommy's got to go to work. To exercise your faith. And then the school calls me like 7 minutes later. They're like, hello, Miss Pomeroy, your daughter has malaria and a bad case of head lice. And I said what any mother would say. Well, she was fine when I dropped her off. Did you put gluten in the cookies? You put gluten in the cookies.
9: My mom loves to offer stuff. Tell your friends to get out of the car and come in and get some corn. I come in and she's like, would you like some corn? We got all kinds. It's not a burden. Got all kinds. Got cream corn, kettle corn. I got a cornucopia we can set up. Both of my parents, not just one of them, but both of them were professional clowns.

Jones. It's true. Google it. Here's the thing. Like, a lot of people are scared of clowns, right? I want to encourage you. Yeah, I see you raised your hand. Thank you, ma'am. This is the new test. Put it down. I'm trying to do a special here. Do you mind? I know the answer. No, it wasn't a question. But here's the thing, right? Like, if you're scared of one clown, if one clown scares you, imagine being raised by them. You don't even know what scary is until you witness both of your parents coming home from a parade and dressed like clowns and then forgetting that they're dressed that way and then proceeding to yell at you to clean up your room as a bunch of clowns. Dad's freaking out in costume, standing in the doorway, clean up your room! His rainbow-colored hair is flapping. What did I say? My dad's stopping his big shoe, asking questions. Hey, you think this is funny? Hey, you think this is some kind of joke? Uh-huh. This is where the story gets weirder. That was my dad's part-time job. You know what his full-time job was? He was a police officer. My dad was a cop and a clown. These aren't jokes. This is my life. So me and my wife, we go to church together. I love that. We go to a cool church. Super hip. They got cool music, and they got flat screens, TVs with the lyrics on them, and they got laser light lighting coming out the ceilings. Boo, boo, boo. Kind of interrupts my worship. Boo, boo. Trying to praise God. What is this laser light doing? Like, the coolest thing I had when I was a kid growing up in the church was Solo Sunday. That's where we would let the older ladies at the church sing their own solo. You got to understand, the older ladies at my parents' church, they didn't get out of the church much. So for them, this was the American Idol. And I love when the older ladies sing, because when they sing, they got that natural vibrato in their voice. Makes it sound like they're trying to start up them old-time cars in the morning. But they just rock it, though. Just, great!

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0: Been married now for 12 years, I think. 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In that vicinity. I like being married. Just somebody told me it was going to be like being grounded all the time. You know, at least when I was a kid and my mom grounded me, I could convince her to let me go to the park and swing on the swings. My wife's like, the swings are broken. I'm like, how do you know? She holds up a chain. I'm like, no! Why'd you cut them? It's like, get inside and watch Lifetime where you belong. There's a good one on. It's only 4 hours.
1: As Austin Anderson. Before that, we heard from Anita Renfro, Joey Aiello from Thou Shalt Laugh, and Carrie Pomeroli. Coming up, Ron McGee, Paul Steckline, Greg Hahn, Tim Hawkins, Johnny W., and Robert G. Lee. 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
5: NBC News Radio, I'm Jim Forbes. The U.S. military says it has completed an 8th straight night of airstrikes against Iran following the deaths of 2 U.S. service members by an Iranian air attack. U.S. Central Command said in a statement Saturday that the strikes were launched Saturday night at President Trump's direction and are aimed at punishing Iranian forces who killed 2 service members at a military base in Jordan. The Pentagon says it's withholding the names of the deceased until their families have been notified. And Andrew Tate and his brother have been arrested in Miami. The social media influencers notorious for their sexist views were arrested by federal marshals on Saturday on criminal charges of rape and sex trafficking in the UK. A news release from the UK's Crown Prosecution Service says 39-year-old Andrew Tate has been charged with 7 counts of rape, 3 counts of sex trafficking, 3 counts of assault, and other offenses. I'm Jim Forbes.
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10: I remember hearing stories about my mom and dad. There was a little bit of trouble at the wedding, I heard, because at the end of the wedding, the Irish side start throwing rice. Korean side got kind of mad. They start throwing baked potatoes. They're like, how you like that, huh? Oh, you want sour cream? Oh. No. But this is weird. She'll be driving along and she'll pop on the hazard lights. Hey, Mo, what are you doing? She's like, he's up there. I know I'm supposed to turn. He said, could be left, could be right. I don't know. I just want them back there to know something's going to happen. Yeah, my mom was a little wacky. But I remember growing up, she used to compare me to other kids all the time, and she always picked this one guy I didn't like anyway. And she'd always be like, how come you can't be like a Billy Lee? He gets a straight A's. He's captain of the football team. Oh, wait, I forget. He's my son. He's very good at Nintendo. Oh, yeah. The Super Mario Master. I bet you get a lot of job with that, huh? Put on your resume, I can save a princess. Ring, ring. Oh, who could this be? Hello? Princess in trouble. Wow, you called the right house. She would give me those words of encouragement. But I remember when I was younger, and you guys ever come home late at night and have to sneak back in the house because you at the library really late? You know what I'm talking about? Yeah. Well, you just, woohoo, look at this. I'm reading. So anyway, however you got there. But I remember having to sneak back into my house. And my room was, you had to walk past my parents' room to get to my room. And the floorboards would creak. But every once in a while, my dad would snore. So if you're like Indiana Jones and you could time it right, you might be able to make it. So you're like, okay, I'm just... Every once in a while, he'd roll over to sleep. You're like, uh-oh. And now you're there the whole night. Mom's coming out. What are you doing? I was doing yoga.
11: You know what the hardest job I ever had, though, was? Working at a petting zoo. But do you know how hard it is to teach a bunch of little kids about farm animals when you're not exactly sure what the animals are? I just made stuff up. Okay, kids, come on over here. Farmer Paul's taking over here. Okay, this here is Bruce. Bruce is a turkey ducklet. The largest animal in the world. Now, I would fill the kids' heads with knowledge, and they would go home and they would share this knowledge with their parents. Yeah, and that special way that parents and kids communicate, right? Hey, mom, hey, mom, mom, mom, mom. They do that for what, 5 hours or so? Mom, guess what? Today, I saw a pig rat named Dennis. And he had a black mark on his forehead, and Farmer Paul said that's because Dennis is Catholic. It's Ash Tuesday, Mom. I didn't know.
12: I'm getting married in August. What do you think of that? Getting married in August. Come on, how about that? Is that huge? Isn't that huge? All I got to do now is find a girl. I'm amazed at how far you ladies will go to make a man jealous. One girl I used to date is now married. She has 4 kids. I am not coming back. She needs to get on with her life. Sad. I was on a date with this one girl, right? She was pushy, man. You can tell me what... She was so pushy. Let me know if I did the right thing. She was pushy, pushy, pushy. So finally I told her, I said, look, for the 400th time, no, I do not want a breath mint. Communication is the key, though, you know? One girl I was out with, she said, how come every time I try to talk about our relationship, you always insist on changing the topic? I said, well, you are absolutely correct. Your car does pull to the right.
13: All I ever do in my life, in my house, is look for my kids' shoes. They're never together. Is that true here where you live? The kids' shoes are never together. That's all I do is look for... And I'm sick of it. I don't care anymore. I'm just like, get in the car. I don't care what's on your feet. I really don't care. I don't put a Ziploc storage bag on your feet. I don't care if the shoes don't match. I don't care if they're wearing a rain boot and a flip-flop. I don't care. See, I think Walmart has it right when they sell their shoes. They have that plastic string that holds them together. Maybe we're not supposed to cut that. Let's stop doing it. Daddy, wait up! Come on! I want to go to Cracker Barrel, too! So I love Payless Shoe Store. You guys ever go to Payless Shoes? How do they make money? My goodness, buy one pair, get 10 pairs free. Like 2 pairs, get a franchise. That place is awesome. It's like the ramen noodles of shoes. I think Payless Shoes are made out of ramen noodles. I really believe that. Next time you lose one, just boil the other one and eat it. That's what you need to do. But if there's one message out there, I don't know, I think it's for the fathers out there. If you guys, any of you guys are married and your wife stays home with the kids all day, when you get home from work, she needs a break. You know, she just needs to go somewhere. Yeah, that's the truth. Now, I've been married 15 years. I learned that the hard way. Came in from a 3-day trip. I walk in the door and my wife's just standing there waiting for me. Honey, I'm home. Yeah, I heard you pulling up. Can I have a hug? What's the problem? You need to take the kids somewhere. And you need to do it now. Okay. Where do you want me to take them? I don't give a rip where you take them. Just get out of here. Okay, we're going to leave. Let's get in the car. She's here. Get in the car! We're going to go. We'll be back in June.
1: Tim Hawkins. Before that, Greg Hahn from Bananas, Paul Steckline from Bananas, and Ron McGee from Bananas. Coming up, Johnny W. and Robert D. Lee. Stay with us.
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17: 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Heavy rains with flash flooding.
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22: I'm an uncle. Like, that's cool. Like, nobody ever claps when you say you're an uncle, and they shouldn't. Okay? You don't have to have a lot of skills. You know? And my little five-year-old nephew, Josh, he's over at the house sometimes. We're watching him. He's fun. He's mischievous. He's always into stuff, just like I was when I was a kid. The other day, he's in the yard playing with the neighbor kids. I'm watching him, you know, like a good uncle from the second-story window and having some Z-Quil. I look down. He's gone into my tool shed. He brings back a can of gold spray paint. I'm like, oh, boy. But it's got the child safe lid on it. I'm fine, you know. So one of his friends

0: goes into his dad's tool shed, brings back a hammer. I'm like, here we go. I see him motioning to Josh, hit it with this, you know. Now, if I'm a parent, I run down there and put a stop to that immediately. But I'm an uncle. So I was like, let's see what happens. You know? You guys, he hit that can. He was instantly gold. It's amazing how fast a person can become gold. He was so shiny. That's when I know I'm not ready, man. I'm supposed to comfort him. You know, he's all upset. He comes running in the house. I'm like, get up here, buddy. You're okay. I would like to thank the Academy. It's a beautiful moment between us. That's the thing, too. It's a different world now that we lived in, you know. The kids live in now, man, than what I lived in. It's just a different world. And I had an old school mom, too, man. I don't know if there's any old school moms even left now. But she just wouldn't take any stuff. I remember all my friends were getting tattoos. I was like 14 or 15. I was like, Mom, I'm going to get some tattoos like my friends. She's like, that is so neat. Where are you going to live? So that was a cool conversation that we got to have. It'd be like Mother's Day coming up or her birthday. And I'd be like, Mom, what do you want? What do you want for your birthday? She'd be like, I just want you kids to get along. I'm like, well, that's not going to happen. Is there anything else? What if I keep punching him in the face, but we get you a gift card? Got that. That'd be good, too. She did the alternative punishment sometimes. She would make us write Bible verses, write scriptures, you know. She'd set us across the table from each other. You're going to learn to love your brother, okay? You're going to write 1 Corinthians 13 seven times, the whole chapter, seven times. That's the love chapter of the Bible, you know. I don't know if it had the intended effect, to be honest with you, you know. Because we're like, love is patient, love is kind, love is not easily provoked. I hate you. Love does not seek its own. If you don't stop kicking me under the table, I will strangle you to death. They will never find your body.
1: My mother sings with an operatic voice. She cannot sing normal. It's impossible for her. We'll gather on the piano for Christmas carols. My mom will come out and go, you better watch out. You better not cry. You better not... Thank you, Mom. That's really nice. Thank you so very much. See, a mom kisses, and this is an absolute fact, and you should know this, and moms know this, of course. Mom kisses can heal anything. Dads can't do this. Mom kisses. Got a hangnail? Broken heart? Catatonic schizophrenia? Come here. I'll wait. You guys will catch it sooner or later. Hold on. Now, see, dads can't do this. Dads are born without the sympathy gene. You can break your leg, hobble into your home, your dad will look over the paper. Shake it off! But Mom, I could be across the state playing kickball. Just get the wind knocked out of me. Where my mother was, she would just stop. I think Bobby's been hurt. Apron turns into a cape. Ba-ba-da-ba! Ba-ba-da-ba! Thank you, Mom. I'm better now. I appreciate that very much. That's great. So moms do. My dad, now once again, no sympathy whatsoever. My dad, I don't know if you guys had stories from your dads. There are many dads tell stories about what they had to go through when they were growing up. None of you have stories to compare to my father. That walking through 10 miles of snow? For amateurs. Amateurs. My father, I was raised in the Great Depression. We couldn't afford refrigerators, so I had to carry blocks of ice on my back and sell them door to door. These were huge blocks of ice. These were glaciers on my back. Dinosaurs were still stuck in the ice on my back. I would get frostbite every day, and we would have to go home and amputate parts of my fingers and toes, but they would grow back because I couldn't let the family down. And I made 5 cents a year, and we shared it with the other less fortunate people in my neighborhood, which to my mind were lepers and dead people. Who could be less fortunate than my father's family? Any story, you could not have a story to beat my father. Like you compl- if you, and they did it so he wouldn't complain. He complained one time about homework. Dad would come in, homework? In my day, we couldn't afford books. Had to go to the library and copy the entire encyclopedia by hand. We couldn't afford paper. I had to scratch it on the back of a sheet of ice and run it home before it melted. I I was my dad was my baseball coach. And this, of course, Mr. Exaggeration, of course, and baseball, different when I was growing up. Now, it's like coach pitch, T-ball, you know, they ease you into it. When I grew up, hardball, from day one, thrown at us from 3 feet away by a kid who's been held back 4 grades. We never hit the ball hit us. I was like, take your base. I can't see. Where is it? And we'd be on the dirt, writhing in pain. My father goes, shut up, get up. That's nothing. When I was young, we had a live grenade left over from World War II. I almost killed our marriage. Really did. I had surgery, and I recuperated at home. That will kill any marriage. How many women here think men are good with pain? You were way too quick on that no. You're like, no. Now this is a general rule that men are not as good with pain. And it may be true, but I will not take entire blame for it. Let's put a little bit of my blame, a little bit, on our mothers. And here's why. Because when you're sick, and every guy knows this, when you're sick, your mother comes, oh, you are so sick. What can I do for you? What can I do for you? Like, well, I want to have some ice cream, and I want to read comic books, and I don't want to go to school ever again. Whatever you want. Whatever you want. This does not work with wives. No, you come into the marriage thinking this is going to be the same way. Wives are good for one day. Wives are like, oh, you don't look good. Let me take care of you. You don't look good. Day two. Hello, I got a life. How long is this going to last? Come on, let's go here. That's the reality, folks. I'm sorry. That's just the way it is. I'm not insulting anybody. That's just reality. So I got a hernia. They wheel you in. They cut you open. Sew you up. They wheel you back out. And they give you enough drugs to last right up to your front door. I don't know how they time this out. I don't know how they do it. Because I'm in the car. My wife's going, how you doing? I'm doing fine. Get out of the car. How you doing? I'm doing fine. Got the front door. Oh. Oh, ho, ho, ho. Ha, ha, ha. Oh! What can I do for you? Kill me now! It was the most painful walk upstairs I ever had in my life. I couldn't believe I even made it into bed. I got there safe. I'm not moving. Now, with surgery, and when you recuperate, you have to realize that after about 4 or 5 days, you're pretty rank. Because you can't shower, and you know, I hadn't shaved, hadn't showered, had that pillow head mohawk thing going on there, you know. It was pretty much your stud muffin of love right about now. Come on, give us a kiss. My wife was fine with that. She was okay until day five. Day five hit, and she snapped. I got to shower that day. I was human that day, actually human. And I was showered, shaved, in bed, watching my new favorite show, the Scooby-Doo Ghostbusters Hour. It was a wonderful time. I just called for my wife. That's all I did. I just called for my wife. And that's when it happened. The door flew open. If you ring that bell one more time, I will personally rip your stitches out myself. So far this morning, I have made you breakfast in bed, brought you the paper, flipped your pillow from the hot side to the cool side, taking care of the kids. I'm late for work. What do you want? And I'm in bed and saying, well, I can't reach the remote. Well, we no longer have a remote, just so you know that. It was wrong of me. I shouldn't have called her to do that, but I was just wanting sympathy. That's what you want when you're not feeling well. You want sympathy. And so when she left, I called my mom. She wasn't home. Dad picked up. Hernia. Well, I got a hernia every day when I was a child. We sewed up myself and go back to work. What's your problem, big baby? Get out of bed.
2: That's from the Bananas television program, Robert G. Lee. Thanks to Robert for being on the program this week. And I'd like to thank the other comedians you heard this week as well. Carlos Oscar, Jason Love, Denny Brownlee, Carrie Pomeroli, Joey Aiello, Anita Renfro, Austin Anderson, Ron McGee, Paul Steckline, Greg Hahn, Tim Hawkins, and Johnny W. We'll see you next week.
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10: NBC News Radio, I'm Lisa Taylor. The U.S. completed an eighth straight night of airstrikes against Iran in retaliation for the deaths of two U.S. service members at a military base in Jordan. Chief International Correspondent Keir Simmons reports from Saudi Arabia.
11: The deaths, the first during direct Iranian fire since the early days of this war. U.S. Central Command says it's withholding their identities until 24 hours after their families have been notified. Iran had claimed it destroyed at least two American fighter jets and three aircraft at a base in Jordan, with Iran's new supreme leader in a statement today vowing a forceful response to increasing American attacks.
10: In a statement attributed to Ayatollah Mashtaba Khamenei, the supreme leader claimed Saturday Iran has unforgettable lessons in store for the U.S. The comments came hours after Iran's deputy foreign minister said Tehran has suspended its commitment to the memorandum of understanding it signed with the U.S. last month. Police say five family members have been killed in flash flooding in Wayne County, Utah. David Kale has more.
12: It happened Friday evening at the Sunglow campground outside Bignell. A young man's body was found, with two more men found later in the night. Search and rescue crews recovered two more bodies Saturday. All five were apparently caught in a flash flood. Wayne County Sheriff's deputies continue to investigate. I'm David Kale.
10: The World Cup final will be held today in East Rutherford, New Jersey. Spain will play Argentina for the championship with kickoff at 3 p.m. Eastern. The game will air live on Fox and Telemundo, and Peacock will have a live Spanish language broadcast. This year, the Global Soccer Tournament will have its first ever FIFA World Cup final halftime show featuring Shakira, Madonna, BTS, and Justin Bieber. President Trump plans to attend the game. Ahead of the game, FIFA officials will

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2: A heat advisory begins at 11 a.m. tomorrow and remains in effect until 9 p.m. tomorrow night. Slight chance of thunderstorms today. Otherwise, mainly clear skies. High temperatures reach up to 94. Winds out of the east, around 5 miles an hour. Clear skies. Tonight, lows dip down to about 75. I'm staff meteorologist Ray Miller. Currently, it's 75 degrees.
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12: Welcome back to the Barbecue Radio Network. I'm Freddie Bell, and today we're spending time with Jonathan Biak. He's, and the name of the company is Just North of Memphis Barbecue. Thanks for joining us. And I've got to ask you, first of all, John, Tell me the origin of the name just north of Memphis Barbecue.
13: Absolutely. Well, it kind of ties to your background a little bit, Freddie, based on what I just heard is dear friend of Christy and mine is Chef Eric Simpson, and he's down in Kansas City with his family, and he used to be the executive chef at Hazeltine Country Club in Minneapolis. Mm-hmm. And when he was, we invited him to come out to our place one day, and we went and took a little look at this defunct pizza joint that we thought, well, maybe we could make this little place a barbecue joint. We got out there and we thought, yeah, we could do this, but what the heck are we going to call it? You know, what's the name of it going to be? And Chef Eric, he piped up and says, well, I got a little section on my menu right now at Hazeltine called a little bit north of Memphis. And so that percolated for a while. And, you know, about a year later, just north of Memphis Barbecue was born.
12: Oh, my goodness. I mean, just so basic, but so innocent and really interesting. Now, you're in the business with your wife, Christy. Tell us a little bit about the two of you. How did you meet? I'm taking you way back.
13: Yes. Yeah, so I told you that I spent my high school years in Indiana. But before that, my dad, I was born in Minnesota. And and Christy's a Minnesota girl through and through. Mm-hmm. My dad got a wild hair when I turned the age of five in 1969 and moved our family from Belle Plaine, Minnesota, down to Nashville, Tennessee. And Nashville was just 4 hours up the road, as you know, from Memphis. And Memphis had been the home for many years of my mother's sister. And she was married to a guy named John Willingham. And my Aunt Margie and Uncle John lived in Memphis for 60 years. I still have three girl cousins there, and the Willingham name is pretty famous in the world of barbecue. Uncle John passed away a few years ago, and my Aunt Margie, bless her soul, just passed away this last April, and she was my mother's sister. So we would spend a lot of time, once we moved to Nashville, we'd take our little family trips, you know, down to Memphis, and they would come up to Nashville and visit. But my aunt and uncle had several barbecue restaurants in Memphis. And so the answer to your question is we got into barbecue through family, which is probably fairly common.
12: Wow. So who caught the barbecue bug first, you or Christy?
13: We caught it together.
12: Together?
13: I caught it a little bit more than she did, and I think she would agree. In 1992, after a very long, probably 15 years, basically getting the sport of barbecue started for what it is today, my uncle was invited to come up to the very first Twin Cities Rib Fest in 1992. And I had moved back to Minnesota, gone to college. I was in the corporate world at that time. Christy and I had gotten married. And he invited several of us Minnesota kinfolk to come down and help out at this big Rib Fest. And it was what they had it. I don't know if you remember it, but they had it on what was Block E, right across the street from the Target Center, where the Mayo Sports Health Facility is today.
12: Yes.
13: And that's where they had this thing. And we went down there, and Christy and I, we rubbed ribs, we cooked ribs, we cut ribs, we sold ribs, we washed pans for four straight days, Freddie. And we watched people come down there. It was a free event, okay? And they had the likes of Pat Benatar and 38 Special, and these concerts were free, and the place was packed. But people would come down from the office towers on Thursday and Friday for lunch. So if they came down Thursday, well, then they brought their coworkers on Friday. And guess what? They brought their family on Saturday, and they brought their neighbors on Sunday. I watched people come back 4 days in a row, and I'm not kidding you. So Paul Majors got up on stage on Sunday afternoon to give the awards, the former Care 11 TV anchor. And he got up on stage, and Paul said, you know, before I give out the coveted First Place People's Choice Award, I have to let you know, and I got to back up for 1 second. Everybody that walked into that event walked in through the same entrance under a 20 by 20 tent, and under that tent were 55-gallon barrels, and that's where you dropped your paper ballot when you left the event, mm-hmm. voting for whose ribs you liked the best. And everybody got that paper ballot. You could go to each of the 13 teams, Freddie, and buy a rib for a dollar if you wanted to stand in line long enough. Okay. So you get a full rack of ribs for $13. Actually, it was a baker's rib because there's only 12 bones in a good rack of ribs, right?
12: Right.
13: So you could get 13 bones. And so Paul Majors gets up on stage. I'd walk out. I maybe would get a short break in the afternoon, you know, 2-3 o'clock. I'd walk out just to clear my head from what was going on during the lunch hour. And these drums were full of these paper ballots.
12: Yes.
13: Okay. It's etched in my brain there, you know. And so Paul Majors gets up on stage and he says, folks, before I give out the coveted first place People's Choice Award, I have to let you know that there's one team here that's taken more votes than all other 12 teams combined. And that's Willingham's Barbecue from Memphis, Tennessee.
12: Oh, my God.
13: That was the baptism right then and there. It was the shot that rang out past my ear. And I said, wow. And what really made it special was I got to meet people from all over the Twin Cities metro, probably all over Minnesota and western Wisconsin, that came to this thing. And I might see them 2-3 days in a row. And I'd see them visiting with other people in line. And, you know, it was just pretty super cool to see, you know, what some good food can really do to people.
12: Mm. What did you see it do to people?
13: I saw them come together. Okay. It dawned on me why in 1992, when I saw all these people coming for these ribs, you know, and then bringing their friends and meeting people in line, standing in line that they'd never met in their life and having a great conversation and maybe staying connected for the rest of their lives, I don't know. I'm like, okay, I can do this and have a lot of fun doing it. So that percolated, you know, for another 10, 12 years while I stayed in the corporate world, and then got into negotiations with my aunt and uncle as far as, okay, how can I help carry on your legacy and carry on this idea of what you have that's so special? And in 2005, I jumped off the corporate bandwagon and made barbecue mine and Christie's, and she has been 100%, 110% supportive ever since. So it was in 1992 that it all kind of happened.
12: Incredible. Everybody, we're talking with John Biak of just north of Memphis Barbecue. When we come back, I've got to talk to you about the barbecue itself and just how the lessons, and you've talked about one, but I want to know more about the lessons that you've learned along the way. And if you're up to it, we'd love to delve into that, John. And you're listening to the Barbecue Radio Network. I'm Freddie Bell, and we'll be right back.
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9: Welcome back to the Barbecue Radio Network. I'm Freddie Bell, and I'm pleased to be joined with John Bjork. He is the heart and soul of Just North of Memphis Barbecue. He and his wife, Christy, are into this enterprise together. I'm curious. I want to go back to when you were 11 years old, but before we get there, I want to talk about you and Christy. You know, most couples would not choose to spend their weekends under pressure, like in competition barbecue, losing sleep and in front of a hot smoker, staying up all night long. What makes your partnership work?
10: Oh, I tell you, her patience and her love, first and foremost, you know, she's taught me so much. About that, I think everybody wants to eat our ribs, you know, and unfortunately, she can cook ribs just as good as I can, and brisket or pork for that matter. But I think everybody just wants to get to my ribs so that they can get to Christy, because she's the real prize, and she is just a wonderful lady, and she has been by my side doing this with me. In fact, as we speak, she's getting ready to go to cater a wedding, so she's doing it right now, but she's just a super special gal.
9: You just mentioned she's going to cater a wedding. So how do you divide the responsibilities during a competition?
10: Well, not too much different than a restaurant brick and mortar would do. She's the front of the house, I'm the back of the house, in a nutshell. She can do that. That customer service and that, you know, taking care of the judges and making things, well, let me put it to you this way. Christy makes all things look beautiful. And that's just her number one primary gift that God gave her. Is she can make, we have a beautiful home, we have a beautiful family. And so she's front of the house, I'm back of the house.
9: All right. So if you were to think about it a little bit, because both of you are

0: so good at being pit masters, who's more competitive, John, you or Christy? And you can say this because she's not with us right now.
1: Yeah, that's really good. I'd have to think about that, Freddie. I'm going to give it to her primarily because she grew up a little bit more of an athlete than I actually did. I probably have a lot of internal competition, always trying to tweak things and make things better and you know, that kind of thing. But she's got a pretty competitive streak. In fact, let me, and I'm kind of jumping ahead here, Freddie.
0: Yeah.
1: We've talked about just north of Memphis. Why is it just north of Memphis? Well, it's because our roots are in Memphis with my aunt and uncle, which I mentioned, but the dry rub seasoning is a 60-year-old family recipe that was concocted in my Aunt Margie and Uncle John's kitchen down in Memphis. And that dry rub seasoning is all I've ever put on our ribs, brisket, pork, chicken, you name it. And we still, that's all we use, and it still comes from Memphis today. So that's one component. The second component is the smokers that we use, Freddie. They were invented and built by my Uncle John and his brother down in Memphis. They were the very first patented barbecue cooker in the world, okay? And it was called the Wham Turbo Cooker. I tried sending you an email with a video of it that I've got some pork butts and ribs in right now at the kitchen.
0: Mm-hmm.
1: So if you get a chance to look at that. But what? So those are the two reasons, and I might be getting off track here a little bit, but those are the two reasons that I guess there's three there, family being number one, the dry rub, and the smokers. Those are the three reasons Memphis is in our name here in Minnesota.
0: So let's wind this back a little bit. You've talked to me earlier about when you were 11 years old and your father is a minister and you walk back through the house and there's this smoke billowing out. Can you pick up the story from there?
1: Yes. So, you know, my uncle always says people buy with their noses. Well, before I even saw that smoke, Freddie, I smelled it. And I was like, oh, that smells so good. And we go back onto their carport. And he lifts the lid of this thing that looked like an egg, and I saw the most beautiful ham I've ever seen. And he proceeded to, I said, what is this thing? He says, well, this is a ceramic egg cooker. The technology came from Japan. And there's this guy here in the United States that wants to start building these things here in the United States. And this is back in the early to mid 70s. And lo and behold, what this thing became was the prototype for the green egg, and this was had come from the guy that invented the green egg. So that I was one of the few lucky people that got to eat something off of one of the very first green eggs ever made. Except the crazy thing is it was gray. It wasn't even green yet, so that was all probably part of the branding.
0: So does that follow you today in your competition?
1: No, it doesn't.
0: It doesn't. Okay.
1: I mean, other than the fact that, you know, the memory, the story and something that smelled so good, tastes good, so good. I mean, that obviously parlays into the whole sport of barbecue, taste, tenderness and appearance. Right. So, you know, does it, it's in my DNA because I saw it, I tasted it, you know, and I smelled it.
0: And that was the spark that got you going, so to speak. I want to go back to you.
1: It was one of them, for sure. It was one of them.
0: I'm going to go back to you and Christy just for a second. In the throes of competition, have there ever been moments you've gone through this whole competitive weekend, and then has the stress of competition ever followed you home? And if it did, how did it show up?
1: Well, I think it shows up like we've got a big competition next week that we're going into here in the Twin Cities at the Great Midwest Rib Fest at Mystic Lake Casino. And I would say it's beforehand, Freddie. It's not after, you know. It's me kind of stressing out, if you will, just trying to make sure, like I said, all those T's and I's are crossed. And I need her help, you know, to keep my thoughts organized and all of that. Like she had to chase me out of the kitchen to get on the podcast with you, you know, because she's my focus. And, but otherwise, thank the Lord, there is this thing called forgiveness.
0: Oh my gosh. So John, what's the biggest advantage then of competing as a husband and wife team? And I'll preface that by saying, is there an advantage if there is one?
1: Well, I think there is. I definitely think there is, and I think we've got the track record to prove it. I think that was part of what made my aunt and uncle so special was, you know, my uncle and aunt were the barbecue team, and Christy and I are the barbecue team, and then our adjunct members are our four children. But I'd say, you know, her gifts, what she brings to the table, and the little bit that I can bring to the table, when you put that together, Freddie, it's somewhat unstoppable. You know, I'm not bragging. My uncle always said, if you can do it, it ain't bragging.
0: I hear you.
1: So, you know, we came out with Sweet Christie's sauce back in 2012. It's our own recipe, our own formula. I worked on it for literally 7 years. Up until then, we were using my aunt and uncle's sauce along with that dry rub. Still use the dry rub. But the sauce is our own, and it took me 7 years, and then I couldn't come up with a name for it. And, at the time we were renting this little commercial kitchen from this lady, and I went to her and I said, what am I going to call this sauce? I was having it bottled, and Freddie, she said, John, stop overthinking it. Just call it Sweet Christie's. And so we went out to our first competition in 2012 in Columbus, Ohio, and we won best sauce with that brand new sauce.
0: That's incredible.
1: And we have not looked back.
0: Talk about a tie that binds. Everyone, we're talking to John Biak of Just North of Memphis Barbecue. And when we come back, I want to talk about the barbecue itself, John, just how it got that that specialness. You talked about the rub. You talked about Christie's sauce. But I'm going to delve more into that when we come back. As you keep listening to the Barbecue Radio Network, I'm Freddie Bell.
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4: My name is Ariel. 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
8: NBC News Radio, I'm Lisa Taylor. The U.S. military says it's completed an eighth straight night of airstrikes against Iran following the deaths of two U.S. service members by an Iranian air attack. Chief Foreign Correspondent Keir Simmons has more from Saudi Arabia.
9: U.S. Central Command says another service member is missing in action. The deaths, the first during direct Iranian fire since the early days of this war. U.S. Central Command says it's withholding their identities until 24 hours after their families have been notified.
8: U.S. Central Command said in a statement Saturday the strikes were launched Saturday night at President Trump's direction and are aimed at punishing Iranian forces who killed the two service members at a military base in Jordan. Andrew Tate and his brother have been arrested in Miami. The social media influencers notorious for their sexist views were arrested by federal marshals on Saturday on criminal charges of rape and sex trafficking in the U.K. British authorities are seeking their extradition. Lisa Taylor, NBC News Radio.
10: While serving in Afghanistan, I was shot in the head by sniper fire. 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

0: We're back on the Barbecue Radio Network. I'm Freddie Bell, and I'm joined by John Biak of Just North of Memphis Barbecue. That's the name of the company, folks. And how can our listeners find more about you, John? How can we order the incredible sauce, the incredible dry rub, and learn more about your business?
1: Well, thank you for asking, Freddie. People can go to our website, which is janomemphis.com. So this stands for justnorthofmemphis.com. Or they can Google us, you know, Just North of Memphis. The website will pop up. And then we would invite everyone to join our social media, Facebook, Instagram. Those are our primary two. And, you know, keep track of us that way.
0: We talked about early about all these people with majors, the sports, the news anchor, and you're dropping in the slips, and your name is coming up time and time again. Is that when you realize that you could compete with the best of them in barbecue and competition?
1: Well, I hate to keep digressing, but my uncle, you're from Kansas City, right?
0: Yes.
1: Well, you know the American Royal. My uncle is the only barbecue pitmaster to ever have won the Grand Champion Award on the Invitational side and the Open side in the same year.
0: Oh, my gosh.
1: Okay?
0: Okay.
1: And in the Invitational, it's like 100 teams that are invited. They qualified, right? On the Open side, it's like 400 teams, and it can be you, me, and anybody else. And he won Grand Champion at both. And the other thing that he did is he took first place brisket on both. And it's because of that dry rub and the smoker that we use.
0: Tell me about the dry rub.
1: So there's 22 ingredients. I can't tell you what's in it.
0: Oh, come on.
1: But there's 22 ingredients, which makes it very complex, because I would tell you that most dry rubs are far simpler than that. I'd say the key ingredient in my aunt and uncle's dry rub is dried vinegar.
0: Okay. Dried vinegar.
1: What that does for the protein is it opens. You put that dry rub on, and that opens up the pores of the meat so that the flavors from the rest of the ingredients will penetrate and absorb deeper into the protein. Okay. And so I'm not a food chemist by any stretch of the imagination, but that's what I was told.
0: It sounds like you're deep into the science of this.
1: No, I've just been cooking with it for darn near 40 years of my life. So it'll make everything if my Aunt Margie handed you a bottle of it, and we'd love for people to order it off our website, she would tell you, Freddie, this will make everything you cook taste better.
0: Mm-hmm. So would you describe it as a vinegar-based taste, or a sweet taste, or a fiery taste, or maybe a savory type taste? What is it like?
1: I would say three of those four. The one that I would leave out is fiery. It's not spicy, but it's full of flavor. It makes the meats and foods that you cook. I mean, you can saute mushrooms and olive oil on a saute pan, and it set those next to your nice steak, and it just adds a whole nother element. All you did was saute, you know, with the dry rub seasoning. My kids love it on salmon. Our Christmas Eve tradition is three ingredients. It's the seasoning, the dry rub, fresh shrimp, and butter. And you bake that in the oven for 14, 15 minutes. You slice up a fresh loaf of French bread. Take that pan out of the oven with those shrimp baked up with the dry rub on it. The butter's melted down into the shrimp. And what takes it over the top, Freddie, is when you tear that piece of French bread and you dip it down in the butter juices and the seasoning while you're peeling and eating the shrimp.
0: Mm-hmm.
1: It's so good. But it's all I've ever put on a rack of ribs.
0: Wow.
1: I've never put anything else. I've never tried anybody else's rub. I don't need to. It is a very special thing to have in our quiver.
0: So clearly, sauce is on the side, and you've got in your wife's name, Christie's sauce. Tell me about the sauce.
1: You are talking our language, Freddie, when you say it's on the side. That, you know, that's kind of the Memphis mystique when it comes to barbecue. Even though, as you know, you can go into barbecue joints down there, and 50% of them got the rib sauce and 50% don't.
0: Yes.
1: My uncle always said barbecue sauce was invented to cover up mistakes of bad barbecue. So, yes, our sauces are served on the side.
0: Mm-hmm.
1: Customers can choose which flavor they want. We have three to choose from. We got Sweet Christie's, which is the first one. Then everybody started asking us for something that's a little spicier, hotter. So we came out with Christie's Mischief. Now, what I'll tell you there, if you try both of those, Freddie, you get both sides of Christie's personality.
0: Ah.
1: Okay? And then, a couple years later, friend of mine, another chef, Chef Paul Russett, he went down to work in South Carolina actually during COVID, and he got a little hiatus one weekend, and he went out into the central part of the state of South Carolina, and he sent me a picture of a beautiful pulled pork sandwich from Sweetman's Barbecue. Never been there, want to go there, but next to his sandwich was a bottle of their mustard barbecue sauce. And I said, would you please bring me back a bottle of that barbecue sauce? And he did. Brought it back to Minnesota. I made myself a pulled pork sandwich with Sweetman's barbecue mustard sauce on it. Sent that picture back down to Chef Eric down in Kansas City, who I mentioned earlier. And he sent me back a message that said, John, you need a mustard-based barbecue sauce. And so now we got Christie's Gold. So we took Christie's Mischief. I did research on it before I came out with it.
2: Yeah.
1: And found out what all those key ingredients in a South Carolina mustard sauce is. And, well, I had most of them already in Christie's Mischief. And all I had to do was add mustard and a little bit of honey. And then we got Christie's Gold. So those are our three sauces. If you don't mind, I'll tell you, the craziest thing is we compete in the largest barbecue event in the world every Labor Day weekend. We drive 1,800 miles to Reno, Nevada, for the Best of the West Rib Cook-Off. And we compete against 21, 22, 23 other of the best barbecue teams in the country or world. And in 2022, we go out there and we compete. And we're at the awards on Monday afternoon. This is Labor Day Monday. And we're sitting there at the table, and all of a sudden the awards start. And they said, we're going to give out the Best Sauce Award. And they announce, just north of Memphis wins best sauce. I jumped out of my chair. Christy jumped out of her chair. We had no idea. We're walking up. She's 2 feet in front of me. We're walking up to the stage to claim our trophy. And I said, Christy, which one won? We got three. She turns over her left shoulder and says, John, I mixed them all three together. They all won. I'm like, you did what? Like, you did. This is no lie. Nobody knew she did this. And when I talk about her making all things beautiful and running in front of the house, this is what she does.
0: Oh my God!
1: And so she make. So if you buy all three of our sauces and you mix them together, you're going to win first place in your next barbecue competition for best sauce.
0: Thank you for that tip, everybody. We're talking with John Biak of Just North of Memphis Barbecue, and looking back now, John, with that story, what would you tell your younger version of yourself if you were starting out again, or what would be the tip to would-be pitmasters, backyarders, that they can take with them and live on that for a long time?
1: That's a great question. So many lessons learned over these we've been doing this full-time. This is our 23rd year competing and cooking barbecue. That's all we do. We don't do Italian. We don't do anything else, you know. I don't know what the right answer to your question is, Freddie. Stick to what you know. Be honest and truthful. Stay consistent. You know, like my friend Tuffy Stone says, you know, one of the world champion pitmasters, he gives credit to my uncle. If you're serious about cooking barbecue, the best way to get that good flavor into that meat is to have a clean burning fire. You know, you don't want a lot of smoldering going on. You want that wood to be burning nice and clean, or that charcoal, or those pellets, whatever it is. I guess that's my pro tip, if you will, in terms of how you're going to get good world champion barbecue.
0: That makes a lot of sense. Hey, John, when we come back, let's talk more about competition barbecue and what separates the good from the great, and what backyarders can learn from championship pitmasters like you and Christy. Is that okay?
1: Yes, sir.
0: All right. And you're listening to the Barbecue Radio Network. I'm Freddie Bell. We'll be right back.
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0: We have the pleasure of talking with John Biaksha, just north of Memphis Barbecue. And if people are trying to reach out to you, John, I know our phones are ringing. How can they find you?
1: Best way to find us is on our website, jnlmemphis.com. People can message us there or through our Facebook and Instagram.
0: All right, Facebook and Instagram. And if you've got questions, you can also text me this morning or text me this evening, 612-405-6914. John, how is competition barbecue? I talked about how it impacted you and Christy, but how has competition barbecue changed since you first started? What are the big differences that you see?
1: Well, the main thing I think I've seen over the last 20, 30 years is just the advancement of technology, just like we see in all the other industries, automotive, what have you. And so the equipment that people have to choose from now is far advanced from when I got started. That's the big thing. Now there's, you really got to do your research in terms of what you're looking for in terms of a grill, smoker, that type of thing.
0: What trends are you seeing?
1: Well, I'd say even though I don't use them, you've got all these Bluetooth and Wi-Fi tools now available to us. Mm-hmm. I'm lucky enough to have smokers that I've worked with for all these years that, I can just look at them and tell how they're doing. But, I should be using those digital thermometers that you can put into the meat and hook up to your Bluetooth and Wi-Fi so that I could get an extra hour of sleep at night.
0: I was going to ask you, so you don't use a thermometer?
1: Oh, I use a thermometer, but I'm old school. I'm still using the digital probe thermometer that I got to stick in the meat, When it comes to a rack of ribs, and I probably cook somewhere, and I'm not bragging, I probably cook between 15 and 20,000 racks a year now.
0: Oh, my gosh.
1: I would say I very rarely stick a thermometer in ribs just because I can look at them and tell, with the meat pulling off the bone, the color, are they still dripping, I am privileged to the fact that I don't have to wrap my barbecue because the style smoker that we use has a water pond in the bottom of it, and I'm typically cooking Freddy anywhere from smallest load of ribs I cook is probably around 18 racks, and on average I'm cooking 36 racks of ribs. But if I fire up and load up all our seven or eight smokers that we have, I can cook 700 racks of ribs at a time.
0: That's incredible. Do you have a favorite wood or pellet? What do you use?
1: Well, it sticks with our name, Freddy, just north of Memphis. I do a barbecue class every now and then. And the reason, there's different flavor profiles in the barbecue belt is because of what people 150, 200 years ago had to use for ingredients, right? And so you go out to Carolinas, North Carolina specifically, you might be seeing people smoking with a little bit more applewood. You go down to Texas, obviously everybody knows mesquite, but you come down to our neck of the woods where we're from in eastern Tennessee or western Tennessee, I'm sorry, and you got hickory and oak. So we, to answer your question, long answer, we cook with hickory and oak.
0: Wow. Are there yet some goals that you're looking to accomplish in your business? You say you were doing this full time. This is all you do. What are some goals that are still out there for just north of Memphis Barbecue?
1: I'd say the number one goal that I have, and it's a personal goal, is, I watched how hard, and Christy and I both watched how hard my aunt and uncle worked to build their small family business of barbecue down in Memphis. And we didn't want to see that die. We wanted to see it carry on, and so that's why we got ourselves probably the number one reason we got involved. And I would hope that someday somebody, maybe one of our four kids, or maybe all of them, want to keep it going. It's just that's probably the number one thing.
0: Let's lean more into legacy. Are you seeing signs of? The children are getting ready to get into it. Is there one who's showing more promise than the other?
1: And they're all pretty equal. They're all going to be at the Mystic Lake Rib Fest next weekend for the competition. They're all going to have their sleeves rolled up and helping out every way they can. And so they've all been pretty equal, and they're all pretty good cooks in their own right. So I could see any one of them, but, you know, it'd be a father's dream if all of them had a part of it. It's a big enough world out there that they all could if they wanted to, but in time. Timing is everything, right?
0: There is room for everyone. I'm wondering, you know, it's interesting hearing your legacy, hearing your thoughts for the future. What has barbecue, John, given you personally that you never expected when you first started?
1: Just the amount of relationships and great people that I've met all over this country. We've cooked barbecue on Huntington Beach, California. We've cooked barbecue on City Hall Plaza in Boston. We've cooked barbecue at the Air Force Base in Minot, North Dakota, and at the NASCAR track in Homestead, Florida, south of Miami. And just about 30 states all in between those four spots.
0: Wow.
1: So you imagine how many people I've had the privilege of meeting and getting to know. And, you know, at these competitions, we did these competitions year after year after year, primarily before COVID. Back in 2013, Michael or Freddie, we did 32 competitions. Okay, there's only 11 weeks in the summer.
0: Yes.
1: So, you know, we were all over the country those few years before COVID. And when we'd see people in our little town of Annandale here, they'd say, well, where are you off to this week? You know? They just knew us as the barbecue traveling family. And it's the relationships. And so we'd go to these towns, Lincoln, Nebraska, you know, St. Louis, Indianapolis, you know, Boston, like I said. And we'd go there year after year after year, 7, 8, 9, 10 years in a row. And after year two or three, we had ourselves a little extended family in every one of those cities, every one of those towns. And we still are in touch with those people today. We talk to them every now and then, and that's been the blessing of all of this, you know.
0: Even though you may choose to, but are your relationships so deep that you don't even have to rent or schedule a reservation at a hotel? Are they that deep that you can just stay with anyone you want?
1: We probably could. I think the invitations are open, and we've heard that many times. But we don't want to impose, and you know, when you're in a competition, the hours are pretty short in
0: yes.
1: terms of the amount of sleep you get. And so Christy requires two things, a good bed and a good shower.
0: Smart lady.
1: And privacy, you know. So we make sure Christy's got a good pillow and a nice bed to sleep in. And so I'm sure the invitations are there, we generally stay in hotels.
0: Do you have a final thought for our audiences listening across the country from Hawaii all the way back across that they can take with us and remember John and just north of Memphis barbecue?
1: Well, I think, you know, just have fun with barbecue. You know, I have one of my favorite phrases is all good things take time. And that's one of the things that I think dedicate yourself to the sport of barbecue. Get your family involved with it, maybe your friends, your neighbors, and it can be a great thing to build relationships with people. And you're, you know, producing some really, really great food. Anybody can do barbecue. It doesn't matter your age, your race, your creed, your religion. Anybody can cook barbecue, and it's just something that is kind of universal. And it's fun to talk to people about it. You know, if people, you gave out your cell phone earlier, people are welcome to, reach out to me. I'll give you my number. It's 612-306-1432. If anybody has questions, about barbecue or any of our products, they're welcome to get a hold of me.
0: John, I got to tell you, it's been a real slice talking with you today about just north of Memphis barbecue and your philosophy. I wanted to talk to you about, smokers and turn-in boxes, but just hearing your fabulous story itself, I hope and I know that it's touched a lot of people the way it's touched me. Thank you so much for joining us on the Barbecue Radio Network.
1: Freddie, thank you very much. Maybe we can touch on those things if you want to give us another time down the road.
0: Well, if you don't want to come back, I'm going to wonder why not. Come on, man. We got to have you back on the show.
1: Absolutely. 100%.
0: Right. He's John Biak of the Just North of Memphis Barbecue. I'm Freddie Bell. We're out of time, but no matter what you do, make sure you not only smoke, but take time out to dance. Goodbye, everybody.
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4: From California to Vermont, Nevada to Georgia, this is American Radio Journal. On this edition, the White House has flagged the Smithsonian Institution for, quote, extreme political activism and anti-American bias. Mike Gonzalez of the Heritage Foundation is here with details. U.S. Senator Lindsey Graham unexpectedly passed away last week, setting off a political scramble in South Carolina. Scott Parkinson from the Club for Growth has the real story. The Supreme Court of the United States concluded its term at the end of June. Reason Magazine's Eric Boehm and Damon Root take a look at the major decisions. And local newspapers are dying, with them the tradition of the paper delivery boy. Dr. Paul Kengor from the Institute for Faith and Freedom at Grove City College laments their demise on this week's American Radio Journal commentary. I'm Loman Henry, and welcome to American Radio Journal. The White House has issued a scathing report accusing the Smithsonian of presenting a, quote, radical view of American history. Mike Gonzalez is a senior fellow at the Heritage Foundation. He is set to testify before a U.S. House Committee on Oversight subcommittee on the issue, and he joins us now. Mike, welcome back to American Radio Journal. Mike, the White House has issued a report. They did a study, a review of the Smithsonian and its various exhibits, and concluded that it produces a radical view of American history. Tell us a little bit about the report, why it was done, how it was done, and then we'll talk about some of the conclusions.
5: The Smithsonian Institution is a very powerful institution, and we'll get on why it is and what its reach is later if you want. But the Domestic Policy Council within the White House, which is run by Vince Healy, who's a fantastic American, a very knowledgeable guy, they produced the report. They produced the report and they published it just hours before the fireworks on July 4th. And this thing was a firework of its own, because it what it did in 160 pages, I like to say it's 129 pages, and then an additional 30 pages of 500, over 550 footnotes or endnotes, including they also rely on my work, so I'm cited. But at any rate, it's very extensive, 160 pages, and they explain in rich detail to what extent this Smithsonian, all of it, the 21 museums, even though it focuses on the National Museum of American History, have been captured by a Marxist, cultural Marxist left that really, at the end of the day, what they want to do is make sure that visitors, that Americans, leave the museums embarrassed of their country and want to transform their country. And so that is what the report does a very good job of exposing it. Most of it is just by quoting the leaders and by quoting the exhibits and quoting the didactics. The didactics are the little explanations on the wall, or the wall text, which are the big explanations on the wall. So that's what the report is.
4: Do you want to give us a few examples? And I know some of them are, shall we say, a bit touchy to talk about on a family radio program. But can you give us some examples of how the Smithsonian's exhibits, how their approach to American history is really more designed to cause people to despise America rather than to love America?
5: Let's just get the unpleasant stuff out of the way. The museum is being used to sexualize our children. And it does it in ways that, you know, this is a family show. I cannot give you in detail. All I can tell the parents that are listening to just go to the report and look for this stuff. And they'll see the explicit stuff that is available, accessible to children at the Smithsonian. So instead of keeping children innocent and for as long as possible, which is what every parent wants to do, the Smithsonian tries to sexualize them and get rid of their innocence. So that's one thing, and trust me, those listening, it is extensive and it is depraved. Then what does it say about historical figures and events? Well, nothing good about anybody that has anything to do with Western civilization, especially America, especially the founding of America, which is so key to who we are, right? We're not like England or France that were organically created. We were founded by a group of men who intended to found a country. So the founding is key in the American history, in the American experience. And if you want to delegitimize the United States, you have to delegitimize the founding, and that's what the Smithsonian tries to do. But Christopher Columbus, for example, is described as a murderer, a slaver, a thief. The Christian pilgrims are depicted as colonizers. Thanksgiving is a national day of mourning. There's nothing on the Mayflower. Nothing on the pilgrims and the Puritans, nothing on the Mayflower, except that on the pilgrims is just described as colonizers. There's nothing major on it. And then the what doesn't it have? It doesn't have any major except this is the National Museum of American History. This is our National History Museum. It has no major exhibit on George Washington, no major exhibit on Thomas Jefferson. No major exhibit on James Madison. Three key founders. One led the Continental Army, became our first president, is the key figure in a historic drama. The other one was the main author of the Declaration of Independence, and then Madison was the main author of the Constitution. So to ignore these three giants is in a history museum. Is bizarre, and you have to wonder why they do that. Alexander Hamilton is talked about in the context of Hamilton the musical, and he is described as an influential and flawed founding father. That's a quote, influential and flawed founding father, unquote. And basically the reason for that is not clear, but they do mention he owned slaves, so you can surmise that it's because he owned slaves that he is flawed. And then Ben Franklin is more direct. They talk about an exhibit talks about how a quote that talks about how about the quote that the women indentured servants and enslaved people whose labor enabled Franklin's electrical research, unquote. And then it basically asked the museum goers, the visitors, to ponder whether Franklin's scientific experiments, including those that related to electric shock, ever involved, quote, an indentured servant or an enslaved person, unquote. And then the exhibit tells you, it admits that there's no evidence whatsoever that Franklin did that, that he subjected his slaves to electric shock. But it just raises it, which is bizarre. Then, and let me just try to tie this knot here. After saying that about Hamilton, it doesn't tell you at all that actually Hamilton was a vocal critic of slavery and that he helped found the Anti-Slavery New York Manumission Society in 1785, which worked to end the slave trade. With Franklin, it mentioned only at the end and in passing that actually in 1787, the year the Constitution was signed, Franklin became the president of the Pennsylvania Society for the Abolition of Slavery. So that should give you a flavor of how our National Museum of History treats the Founding Fathers.
4: Just a few examples of how the Smithsonian Institution, the National Museum of American History, has presented in what the White House has termed a radical view of American history. 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We've been talking with Mike Gonzalez, a senior fellow at the Heritage Foundation. Mike, what is that website, and tell us a bit about the Heritage Foundation.
5: You can go to heritage.org. 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We formulate policy trade-offs, which we give to Congress, to the administration, to both parties. We really are a full-service think tank. And Heritage.org, we've been doing a lot of work on the Smithsonian.
4: The website, again, is heritage.org. We have been talking with Mike Gonzalez, a senior fellow at the Heritage Foundation. Mike, thank you for being with us.
5: Thank you very much.
4: Scott Parkinson at the Club for Growth joins us now. We're going to start out on a sad note today. Scott, though, we are going to do that. It's good to have you here with us.
6: Thanks for having me back.
4: Of course, we all woke up a few days ago to the news of the passing of U.S. Senator Lindsey Graham of South Carolina. Scott, certainly Senator Graham, one of the leading voices in the U.S. Senate. But now there comes the challenge of replacing him to the degree that you could replace a Lindsey Graham, since he is in cycle for re-election. Can you give us sort of the overview of what's happening in South Carolina?
6: Yeah, I would also just kind of start out by extending the club's condolences to Lindsey Graham's family, friends, and staff. Obviously, it's a really tragic situation when somebody dies unexpectedly, but Lindsey Graham had been serving the people of South Carolina. He first started out in the House of Representatives in that famous class of 1994 and was actually a classmate of the Club for Growth president, David McIntosh. He's been a friend of the club and of David and somebody that we've had a good working relationship. He was the chairman of the Senate Budget Committee, helping us work through these complex issues on reconciliation, being a leader for election integrity and the Save America Act. And, you know, obviously he had his own priorities as it pertains to foreign policy. I think that's probably how he was best known. But I remember when I came back to the Senate for my second Senate job in 2011, just watching Lindsey Graham in the Senate Budget Committee adjudicate questions and sort of interrogate witnesses on really tough fiscal policy. And it kind of looked like he was so relaxed, a walk in the park for him. And I say this because he was truly a brilliant man, had been a JAG prosecutor and, you know, really probably one of the more intellectually capable U.S. senators that we've had in the last 20 years. Some people hated him, some people loved him, but I think everybody recognizes the impact that he had on our country and America. So going forward, this week, the United States Senate did swear in Lindsey Graham's sister, who was named by Governor McMaster to fill the rest of Lindsey Graham's term that will expire on January 3rd. And now we're headed to a special election that will occur in just a few weeks. So what you would have is You've got candidates that are announcing that they're testing the waters. You've got other people that are declaring. If nobody receives 50%, that would go to a runoff, and they will then become the Republican nominee for the November election. Lindsey Graham was up for re-election. He beat a primary challenger, Mark Lynch, who received 29% of the vote. That was probably more of a protest vote against Graham than an indication of strong support for Lynch. But that being said, we'll see. Lynch has announced his candidacy in the special election for the nomination, and so has Congressman Ralph Norman. I think other candidates will get in the race here shortly, and it's something that the club will keep an eye on.
4: Meanwhile, back in Washington, D.C., we have a looming recess here for Congress. But before that occurs, you mentioned reconciliation. Efforts are underway for yet another reconciliation package?
6: Yeah, sort of the look ahead to the August recess. The American people want to see Congress get stuff done. And, you know, there's been conversations on should they cancel the August recess as leverage, because we know that there's nothing more that members of Congress and the House and Senate want to do rather than be home in the summer months. And so what we're watching right now is a reconciliation process beginning to unfold where the House of Representatives considered a budget resolution, and it's pretty narrow in scope. White House administration officials had meetings with the House leadership and House Budget Committee recently at Camp David. They basically came up with a framework that, number one, provides for additional funding to our national defense and national security. The instructions in the budget resolution included $60 billion for the House Armed Services Committee and $13 billion for the House Intel Committee. Then it also included $12 billion in instructions for the House Agricultural Committee, which basically is going to be funding for struggling farmers who need additional federal aid. And then you've also got $10 billion that's instructed toward the House Administration Committee. And that sounds kind of weird, right? But that's where the jurisdiction for election integrity lies within the House of Representatives. And so that's intended to be money that would go toward implementation of provisions within the SAVE Act. We've talked before about the unlikeliness of the SAVE Act being able to become law through the reconciliation process, and we still have serious doubts about that. But as we speak, there are senior administration officials, smart lawyers, folks that are in a working group, and they're navigating whether or not they can sort of get through what's known as the Byrd Rule. We've talked about it for several years on the show, which basically means reconciliation has to deal with federal spending, federal revenues, or the debt limit. It has to be budgetary in nature. And when the parliamentarian of the Senate, sort of the referee of the Senate, views a policy change outweighing the fiscal impact, it would violate the Byrd Rule and no longer have a simple majority privilege. It would instead be subject to cloture and 60 votes in the Senate. So that's part of why Senator Mike Lee and others have advocated strongly for the talking filibuster to pass the Save America Act. That has not been a strategy that John Thune has been willing to embark upon. And obviously, you know, Mitch McConnell has been in the hospital for a month. You know, the numbers are low, and a lot of this action should be coming up next week in the House as they try to jam through a budget resolution and try to get this reconciliation bill done.
4: Scott Parkinson at the Club for Growth will continue to keep an eye on all of these developments. Scott, a few words, please, about the Club for Growth.
6: Yeah, Club for Growth is based out of Washington, D.C. 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
4: Scott Parkinson at the Club for Growth. 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
6: You're welcome.
4: As is customary, the Supreme Court of the United States wrapped up its term at the end of June, issuing a flurry of rulings in several cases. Here to parse through them are Eric Boehm and Damon Root of Reason Magazine.
7: It was a busy and momentous year for the Supreme Court, the session that just wrapped up with a number of really high-profile decisions that dropped in late June, and that's what we're going to take a closer look at this week. Hi, folks. I'm Eric Boehm with Reason Magazine.

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0: 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And now, The Voice of Faith.
1: My message today is for preachers and would-be preachers. Do you feel a call of God upon your life? Has God really sent you, or are you heading that direction because of mother's wishes? The Bible said in Galatians chapter 1, verse 15, "It pleased God who separated me from my mother's womb and called me through His grace to reveal His Son in me, that I might preach Him among the Gentiles." It pleased God. I think that's a wonderful statement by the Apostle Paul. Every child of God is the called out ones. This basically call is to Christ as Lord and our Savior. And then there are some that have the true call of God for a special ministry, such as Timothy and Peter, and others we could mention in the Bible. Included in the good works is the call to preach, the call to Moses, the call to the disciples, the call to Paul in Romans, and Barnabas, and there's other good examples. The call to preach must not be confused with the desire to serve as an elder or a deacon. For the disciples, the call was a liberal command of the Lord. The call to preach must not be controlled or led by the church, even though the elders of the church should be able to say, "This is a true man of God," with the call upon his life. And 1 Timothy chapter 4, verse 14, Paul said, "Neglect not the gift that is in thee, which was given thee by prophecy with the laying on of hands or of the presbytery. The Lord gave me mercy unto the house of the Narcissus, for he oft refreshed me and was not ashamed of my chain." Now that was the Apostle Paul. The final analysis, the call of God was to be able to share with the Apostle Paul and help him in this time of a critical situation. The second call of God, Paul states, "God considered me faithful, appointing me to His service," in 1 Corinthians 1 and 12. "And I thank Christ Jesus our Lord, who hath enabled me, for He counted me faithful, putting me into the ministry." Now that's wonderful to have God just put you into the ministry. The nature of God's call to preach is found here in Galatians 1. Paul said, "It pleased God who separated me from my mother's womb and called me in by His grace." This is a divine action, setting a man apart for the gospel. Paul could never get over this. It was unmerited favor, unspeakable grace. Paul could purportedly only two explanations for the divine activity. First, God's eternal call of grace. He said, "It pleased God who separated me from my mother's womb." Before Paul could think, speak, or act, God had marked him out as a chosen vessel to preach the glorious gospel. And according to John 15 and 16, he said, "You have not chosen me, But I have chosen you, and I have ordained you, that you should go forth and bring fruit, and that your fruit should remain, that whatsoever you shall ask of the Father in my name, he may give it you. Centuries before, God separates Jeremiah for preaching, and God came to him in Jeremiah 1 and verse number 4. Before I formed the woman, I knew you. Before you were born, I sanctified you. I ordained you a prophet to the nations. Now this was the eternal call to grace for Jeremiah. God was saying, you will be what I want you to be. You're going to go where I want you to go. You will say what I want you to say. God said, I supervised you. I have set you in divine order. I have called you, and I'm wanting you to know this. And he said, O Lord God, behold, I cannot speak, for I'm a child. But the Lord said unto me, say not, I'm a child, for thou shalt go to all that I shall send thee, and whatsoever I command thee, thou shalt speak. Be not afraid of their faces, for I am with thee to deliver thee, saith the Lord. And then the Lord put forth his hand and touched my mouth, and the Lord said unto me, behold, I have put my words in thy mouth. The call of Jeremiah refutes the idea that the work of God's servant was always providential. God is the Lord of the nations, and when he calls, our answer must be, Lord, I'll go anywhere. I'll go anytime. I'll go any place. I know that you're the Lord and you're sending me, so I want to go where you want me to go. You see, God's effectual call of grace is found in Galatians 1:15. He said, call me through his grace. That was eternal. It started when Paul saw a face on a journey on the way to Damascus, and suddenly a light shone in the heavens. Later on, Paul interpreted his light as the face of Jesus. And Saul heard a voice saying, Saul, Saul, why persecutest thou me? And he fell to the earth. And he heard a voice saying unto him, Saul, Saul, why persecutest thou me? What a shock these words must have been to Saul, who, how could he be persecuting the one who is in heaven? And yet God says that's true, because when you're hurting my people, you're hurting me. When you're touching my people and forbidding them and all of this, he said, you are affecting me. And later he could write to Ephesians 5:23, Christ is the head of the church, and he is the Savior of the body. The revelation of the Saviorhood of Christ broke in upon Saul's soul as he knelt in the dust of Damascus, and he said, Lord, Lord, what is it you want me to do? He owes Jesus as Lord a surrender. And so Jesus is going to have to call him and lead him and direct him. And he's going to have to go where Jesus wants him to go. And it was, he says in verse number 9 in Jeremiah, chapter 20, I was weary of holding back. I could not. See, that should be the experience of every true preacher, such as one saying, I could not hold back. It was sort of imposed upon me, called of God, and the knowledge of God's call to preach. So the second call tells us this amazing testimony concerning the knowledge of God's call to preach. God called me, he said, through his grace, to reveal his Son to me. And now come to the heart of things where God is going to speak. And he says, Christ lives in me. God sent the Spirit of His Son through our hearts. You see, the revelation of the knowledge of God's Son, His Son in me, His Son touched my lips and my tongue. See, the concise knowledge of the indwelling song of God is indispensable. Preaching is essentially incarnation. If we follow the Prince of Preachers, that's Jesus, and He said the Word became flesh and dwelt among us, and we beheld His glory of the only begotten of the Father, full of truth and full of grace. So nobody's ever seen God at any time, but that's about as close as you're going to come when He has laid His hand on you and He's imparted a call of God upon your life. His call, His Son in me, that I may preach Him. Now, look here closely at the revelation of the impelling Son. Finally, at the end of His life, He could explain in John 17:4, I have finished the work which You have given Me to do. See, in light of such a life of dedicated service, He could charge, as the Father has sent Me, I also send you. And God's servant could also say, so much as is in me is, I'm ready to preach this gospel to the glory, to the regions beyond. I'll tell you, it's been that way with me for 73 years now. When we read words like this, it builds a fire within us. I show contentment in my spirit. Lord, that I have obeyed You, I have heard Your voice, and I went out at Your beck and call. Jesus, I thank You for that. Now, what is the purpose of God's call to preach? In Galatians verses 15 and 16, God called to me through His grace to reveal His Son in me, that I may preach Him among the Gentiles. Let this word get settled in you. The purpose is simply and specifically, we are called to preach Christ. And so, don't get off on here other tangents. No, you preach Christ. Anything and everything else is either irrelevant or secondary, but we need to understand we are to preach Christ Jesus. We must preach the gospel. God called me at that time to preach Him who is the gospel. Paul's gospel was a direct revelation from heaven. He declared in Galatians 1, verse 11, he said, I make known to you, my brethren, that the gospel preached by me is not according to man, for I neither received it from man nor was taught it, but it came through the revelation of Jesus Christ. So you see, the gospel of salvation is by grace alone and by Christ alone and through faith alone. This call for faith, it gives you a fearless, reverent move on God. Paul states it in Galatians 1 and 6, I marvel that you are turning away so soon from Him that calls you by His grace to serve another. I'll tell you, God is bearing down upon him. Some of you preachers, you say you're called to preach. Well, why aren't you out here preaching? You can preach on the street. You can preach at the mission. You can preach in churches. You can preach in meetings. You can build a church. Now, preaching any other gospel than Jesus is not going to make it. Lift Him up higher. Don't lift your church up and what it can do. Paul uses a special word to describe those who change their position on the fundamentals of the gospel. He calls them turncoats because under pressure of the Judaizers and perverted of the gospel, these Galatians had espoused a different gospel. And with a play on words, Paul scolds them for substituting the real for the false, and the orthodox for the heterodox. Well, two things must be noted about faithful preaching. The first is the truth of God also exposes characteristics of heresy. Marvel not that

Our sanctification or denies the fact of sin, which alone gives grace the opportunity to Galatians 3 and 1. He said there in that chapter, O foolish Galatians, who has bewitched you that you should not obey the truth, before whose eyes Jesus Christ was in the early portals portrayed among you as crucified? This only I want to learn from you. Did you receive the Spirit and the works of the law, or by the hearing or faith, or are you so foolish? He didn't pull any punches on them. The truth of God is always that even if we are an angel from heaven, we are preaching any other gospel to you than that which we have preached, let him be accursed. This is what the Bible says. To preach or propagate hearsay has serious consequences. The apostle bluntly says, let him be accursed or damned. See, Galatians, the 8th chapter, Paul sums up his communication here by saying in verse number 8, we must be fearless in our preaching. Now, when I step out on a platform, I'm not afraid of you. I'm preaching on the street, I'm not afraid of you. No, I fear Almighty God, and I don't want to preach another gospel. I'm going to preach Jesus Christ and Him crucified. Do I need to seek a false man, or seek a false way, or seek a false voice? Oh no, not in this time. For in these bold words, Paul clearly asserts that matter of fearless preaching becomes a must to the authentic preacher. It must. We live in our time when peer pressure and satanic oppression and tempts us to compromise or popularize or some other description. But I tell you, it's not going to work with Almighty God. Like the saints and the martyrs of the past and the sovereign master of the present, we must draw a line in the sand and declare with the courage of Martin Luther, here I stand, I can do no other. The ancient King Radical of East Anglia, he built a sanctuary. On the end, he built an altar for the worship of the true God, and the other end, the worship of a false god. We must be fervent in our preaching. We must formally persecute. We're going to face a lot of this in the days to come. If you want to find out how he persecuted the church, look at verse number 13. For you have heard of my former conduct in Judaism, how I persecuted the church of God, tried to destroy it. See, we must preach and reach the people. Galatians 1, verse 15 says, God called me that I might preach him among the Gentiles. See, it's possible to preach the gospel without preaching to the people. This is one of the greatest problems in our evangelical programs today. We have our church services, our radio programs, our literature, but we're not reaching the people and touching their heart and bringing conviction upon their lives. I'll tell you, this is the last hour, and Paul reaching the people was getting beyond the religious circles. A preacher who is satisfied with feeding overstuffed saints of God while a pagan world goes to hell never understands the call of God to preach the gospel to every creature, according to Mark 16:15. The Bible says, go into all the world and preach the gospel to every creature without fear. Without fear. Don't be afraid of their faces. On the street, you're out there preaching Jesus Christ. Let it all go.
While Paul invariably visited

the synagogue first, he was never satisfied with more religious discussions. His burden was for a lost world. He went all out for the Gentiles. And Paul makes this clear in closing paragraphs of the epistles to the Romans, having solidified the prayers of the readers. He goes on and states in Romans 15 and verse 20, I have made it my aim to preach the gospel, not where Christ's name was, lest I should build on another man's foundation. A preacher who is satisfied with preaching overstuffed Christians with a pagan world going to hell, you have not heard the call of God that I have heard. No, there's something wrong with that picture. We better realize we are to preach the gospel to every creature. And these people that are shelled, they're hardened and calloused over by hearing nice little sermonettes. I'll tell you, it's time to get away from that and get right down in the aisle and walk down in the aisle, look them in the face and say, are you ready to meet Jesus? If Jesus would come today, would you be ready to go? Well, that'll kind of show you what spirit we have. That's a true spirit. That's the question God is answering. You have to know Him. Know Him in the power of His resurrection. Know Him where you can preach hell hot and heaven a beautiful place for those that know Him. God is trying to wake the church up and get us ready for His soon coming. And now, I urge you to turn to God with all of your heart. To some of you, you feel you're called of God, but you failed God miserably. You compromised the gospel, and I wonder what kind of a gospel you preached at all, unless you preach Christ Jesus, our Lord, soon coming King. This is Reverend Max Manning. My mailing address is Post Office Box 161, Topeka, Kansas, 66601. Until next service time, God bless you. Cry to the Lord. Get right with God, and then you'll be right to come before His people. Have a wonderful day. God bless you.

Social platforms have introduced many new phenomena. One of them is placing a hashtag in front of a word, tagging it so it becomes searchable. It's estimated that the phrase hashtag blessed has been used in more than 100 million posts on Instagram alone. Often, this tag is used to highlight something received or experienced, a gift, vacation, or a special moment. But blessings from heaven are more than moments of good fortune. They are often tender, specific, timely, and merciful gifts given in love by God to His children. In many ways, God's blessings are an extension of His hand in our lives, guiding, supporting, and preparing us according to His will. Even when it feels as though we are not receiving the blessings we need, it does not mean He is absent. Some blessings simply take time to be recognized or to unfold. Divine blessings come in many ways. Some are given simply because we are children of God. He desires to bless all of us. As the New Testament records, He maketh His sun to rise on the evil and on the good, and sendeth rain on the just and on the unjust. Other blessings are conditioned on our obedience to God's commandments. The book of Malachi teaches, "Bring ye all the tithes into the storehouse, and prove me now herewith, if I will not open you the windows of heaven and pour you out a blessing." These blessings require us to act in faith before we receive. And still, others are held in reserve, waiting for us to ask with a sincere heart. Jesus, teaching His disciples, declared, "Until now, you have not asked for anything in My name. Ask, and you will receive, so that your joy may be complete." God is eager to bless us. And just as He promised Covenant Israel that He would rejoice over them and do them good, even with His whole heart and whole soul, He likewise desires to bless us today. As we look for the blessings He has already granted, strive to act in obedience to His commandments, and ask in faith for the blessings we need, fully trusting His timing, we can rest assured, knowing we are in His hands and in His sight.

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Until we meet again, may peace be with you this day and always.

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5: NBC News Radio, I'm Lisa Taylor. President Trump says the deaths of two U.S. service members by an Iranian attack is a shame. The two soldiers were killed Friday in an Iranian airstrike on a U.S. military base in Jordan, and a third soldier has been reported missing. The U.S. has retaliated by launching airstrikes on Iran for an eighth night. On Saturday, Trump told the New York Post the soldiers' deaths were a shame, but they die because they don't want to see Iran have a nuclear weapon. A severe storm front is headed for the Midwest this week, with forecasters warning of thunderstorms producing hail, damaging winds, and torrential downpours starting Monday afternoon, with Wisconsin getting the worst of it. Wind gusts could hit 70 miles per hour, and isolated tornadoes are possible. Tuesday, the storm front will push into the lower Midwest, including much of Ohio. The storms could produce lightning strikes capable of sparking wildfires, but they could also, however, clear up the Canadian wildfire smoke that's been blanketing the area. The bassist for the 90s band L7 has died. Jim Forbes has more.
6: Jennifer Finch was one of the founding members of the all-female rock band. Just last week, Finch revealed she had been diagnosed with an aggressive form of brain cancer. On Saturday, L7 wrote on their Instagram page, quote, "With a very heavy heart, we announce that our beloved bandmate, friend, and fellow troublemaker, Jennifer Finch, has passed away today, and that she was loved by fans worldwide." Finch was 59 years old. I'm Jim Forbes.
5: Thousands of Meta's Facebook and Instagram users are reporting outages this morning. Outage tracker Down Detector shows 63% of Facebook users had problems accessing their accounts on their website, and Instagram users reported problems with their app. Another chance to grab over $500 million is coming Monday night. The Powerball jackpot has rolled up to an estimated $544 million. 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
3: Here's your updated WIBW forecast from the Certified Transmission Weather Center.
7: A heat advisory begins at 11 a.m. tomorrow and remains in effect until 9 p.m. tomorrow night. Slight chance of thunderstorms today. Otherwise, mainly sunny skies. High temperatures reach up to 94. Winds out of the east, around 5 miles an hour. Clear skies. Tonight, lows dip down to about 75. I'm staff meteorologist Ray Miller. Right now, 77.
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18: So my friend Julie told me that I was making something up.
19: What?
18: I told her a story, and then she said to me, I can't believe that's ever happened. I can't believe that's even possible.
19: Did you think it was AI, like you got fooled by AI?
18: No, not that. She just said that she just didn't believe that the FBI would actually do something like this.
19: What did they do?
18: Well, the story is that the FBI was trying to figure out how to capture a whole bunch of criminals, okay, like drug cartels and people who would murder people. And so they said, what could we do that we could actually get all the intel on these bad guys and gals? So they put together their own wireless company, and they sold their own cell phones.
19: And the bad guys bought them?
18: Yes, because the way that they sold it was, it wasn't like you could go to AT&T or Verizon right. and say, hi, I would like to have the encrypted phone just for criminals.
19: Can I get the iBadGuy 3000, please?
18: And then, so what they did is they created like this underground marketplace. And it was like, I would say to you, like, Andrew,
19: yeah,
18: do you want a phone?
19: I guess.
18: You have to go to the special address.
19: Okay, I'll be there.
18: It's going to cost you $2,000.
19: That's all?
18: Yes.
19: I'm a bad guy. That's chump change.
18: $2,000. Yes. And so the FBI owned the phone company. I'll tell you more about that in just a second.
19: All right.
18: Because first we have to thank NetSuite for helping to make this show possible. 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
19: So basically, they were selling phones.

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1: Okay, so I'm a car gal.
0: Mm-hmm.
1: I love cars. I do. I just think they are amazing. When I saw this, I thought to myself, here's a car that I don't know if I could buy.
0: Why not?
1: Okay. It's from China. And it's their latest luxury SUV. It's called the XPeng A-Ridge Land Aircraft Carrier.
0: Okay.
1: So imagine this. It's a 6-wheeled ground vehicle. And when you open up the trunk, out pops as an EVTOL.
8: Okay.
1: It's a
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8: NBC News Radio, I'm Lisa Taylor. President Trump says the deaths of two U.S. service members by an Iranian attack is a shame. The two soldiers were killed Friday in an Iranian airstrike on a U.S. military base in Jordan, and a third soldier has been reported missing. The U.S. has retaliated by launching airstrikes on Iran for an eighth straight night. Utah authorities say five members of the same family have died after a flash flood raced through a Utah campground. Wayne County Sheriff's deputies were called to the campground less than 2 miles from Bicknell after a young man's body was found Friday night. Search and rescue crews later found the bodies of two more men. The bodies of two more people were found Saturday. The five victims have been identified as a firefighter from Provo, his wife, and three sons. There's now up to an 80% chance of a cyclone developing near the Florida panhandle in the next few days. The tropical depression is trending west-northwest near the Florida coast, and residents in the area are advised to remain alert. Lisa Taylor, NBC News Radio.
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11: Oh, both, ChatGPT and Claude.
1: And how do you talk to it?
11: I talk to it like it's, for a lack of a better term, my slave.
1: Excellent.
11: I tell it what to do. I boss it around. When it screws up, like I'm redesigning a bathroom at the house, and it was supposed to add a tile into an image so we could see what it would look like, and it kept using the wrong tile. And I literally said, no, dummy, use this picture and this picture only.
1: Did it respond?
11: Yeah. Oh, good catch, Andrew.

0: 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All right, so you know, the key to your car is basically yelling, come get me, if you leave it by your door. Because a recent YouTuber, we talked about this, Mark Rober, but he did a great stunt where he showed how thieves use these relay attacks.
1: Right.
0: And they can trick the keyless cars into thinking that they're nearby even when they're just, the key is inside your house.
1: Can I tell you something? These thieves, they're just jerks. Back off. Leave us alone.

0: NBC News Radio, I'm Lisa Taylor. Two U.S. soldiers have died in the war with Iran. The soldiers were killed Friday in an Iranian airstrike on a U.S. military base. A third soldier has been reported missing. More from Keir Simmons in Saudi Arabia.
1: Iran had claimed it destroyed at least two American fighter jets and three aircraft at a base in Jordan. Iran's new supreme leader in a statement today vowing a forceful response to increasing American attacks.
0: On Saturday, President Trump said the soldiers' deaths were a shame, but they died because they don't want to see Iran have a nuclear weapon. New York Mayor Zohran Mamdani says he's considering arresting Israeli Prime Minister Benjamin Netanyahu when he visits the UN General Assembly in September. The mayor made the comment on the New York Times The Interview podcast and said, "I believe that Prime Minister Netanyahu belongs in The Hague. He's a war criminal who has been charged by the International Criminal Court." The ICC issued an arrest warrant for Netanyahu in 2024 for alleged war crimes and crimes against humanity in Palestine. Protesters are taking to the streets in Maine in the aftermath of a deadly ICE shooting. Demonstrators marched in Portland Saturday, calling for ICE agents to be taken off the streets. This comes after an agent shot and killed a man Monday. The Columbia National was reportedly fleeing agents in his vehicle when a federal officer opened fire, killing him. Federal officials have said the man wasn't the intended target of the arrest warrant that the agents were carrying out. A Utah man has been killed by a lightning strike near Salt Lake City. Gordon Scott reports.
2: The Salt Lake City Sheriff's Search and Rescue Team was dispatched shortly after noon to the east peak of American Fork Twin Peaks and quickly located the hiker who was pronounced dead at the scene. The hiker's identity has not been released. In a statement, the Sheriff's Department expressed its appreciation to the Snowbird Ski Patrol for assisting with the safe transport of the victim's hiking partner off the mountain.
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4: A heat advisory begins at 11 a.m. tomorrow and remains in effect until 9 p.m. tomorrow night. Slight chance of thunderstorms today. Otherwise, mainly sunny skies. High temperatures reach up to 94. Winds out of the east, around 5 miles an hour. Clear skies. Tonight, lows dip down to about 75. I'm Staff Meteorologist Ray Miller. Currently, it's 84 degrees.
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0: Sure, nobody has ever said anything like that before.
1: I'm biting my tongue as I speak. I promise. No dopes.
0: It's kind of like when people look at me, Deb, and they go, oh, I bet you go commando. I'm like, oh, never heard that. And then and then you know what I do is I look and I go, as a matter of fact, I do. And they're like, they blush.
1: Yeah, of course. They weren't expecting that.
0: Yeah.
2: Well, I'm beyond that in age, so that's good. I do Dallas in a slow motion in a little car, so
0: that's good. All right, so what's on your mind?
2: Well, I first of all, I love you. I just love everything about you and your personality and your show.
0: Thank you.
2: I heard you talking not too long ago about a house buyer and what they might do to figure out maybe how rushed someone may be to sell their home. What their mortgage might be.
0: Yeah, what their mortgage might be. You know, it's not available for every house, and this is all public record. Mm-hmm. You could go out and find this if you want to. But it's just astounding to me that as the different real estate sites are competing with each other, is that if you go to homes.com and you scroll all the way to the bottom, that's where you can see the mortgage history for a property. So the whole idea is that, you know, so many people post-COVID, during COVID, is that they bought homes in various places, and then now they're living there going like, ooh, this is not exactly where I want to end up. And they may be sitting with a 6% mortgage.
3: Right.
0: And so the whole idea is that if you're looking for a house in a certain area and you could start going by house and you can see, you know, maybe somebody with that 6% would be open to, you know, a pocket listing if you're a realtor, or if you want to buy, you can just drop them a note.
1: But this is different than on like Zillow where it shows the history of the sale price.
0: This is the mortgage.
1: This is the actual bank loan. Okay.
0: Yeah, you can buy this stuff online. Like there's Property Shark and Property Checker and title records. But if you just wanted it, you know, you just want that basic information, that's where you can just go to homes.com.
1: And that's just free.
0: It's free. And have you ever written a note to somebody to say, I want to buy your house?
1: No.
0: Okay, I have. I have several times.
1: Why?
0: Oh, because, you know, if I want to live in a certain area and nothing's for sale.
1: Right. And just force somebody out?
0: No. I just write them a note and say, if you're interested in selling your house, I'm not a realtor, and would you be open to do that?
1: Did it ever work?
0: I always get a reply, whether it's yes or no.
1: Okay. Fact,
0: there was a woman who I wrote a note 2 years ago who actually showed up here at the studios.
1: Just showed up? Trying to find out how legit you were about buying
0: her
1: house?
0: No, she knew who I was from the show and stuff.
1: Oh, okay.
0: And she said, you know, I just want to let you know that if you really want to buy my house, I before I list it, I'd love to show it to you. And I was like, nice.
1: But did you ever make a transaction off one of the notes?
0: No.
1: Oh, okay. All right. But it's worth a shot.
0: It's worth a shot, for sure. 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
6: NBC News Radio, I'm Lisa Taylor. President Trump says the deaths of two U.S. service members by an Iranian attack is a shame. The two soldiers were killed Friday in an Iranian airstrike on a U.S. military base in Jordan, and a third soldier has been reported missing. The U.S. has retaliated by launching airstrikes on Iran for an eighth night. On Saturday, Trump told the New York Post the soldiers' deaths were a shame, but they die because they don't want to see Iran have a nuclear weapon. A severe storm front is headed for the Midwest this week, with forecasters warning of thunderstorms producing hail, damaging winds, and torrential downpours starting Monday afternoon, with Wisconsin getting the worst of it. Wind gusts could hit 70 miles per hour, and isolated tornadoes are possible. Tuesday, the storm front will push into the lower Midwest, including much of Ohio. The storms could produce lightning strikes capable of sparking wildfires. But they could also, however, clear up the Canadian wildfire smoke that's been blanketing the area. Lisa Taylor, NBC News Radio.
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0: 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All right, and in the last hour we talked about these various words that you can use with AI to make it smarter, like
18: right.
0: ELI5.
18: Right, which I mean, talk to me like I'm a fifth grader.
0: Yes, I try to do that all the time. Steel Man, it forces AI to build the case against an argument. Socratic turns it into a teacher.
18: Right.
0: Okay, here's the next one. See if you can guess what these two.
18: I'm not going to be good at this.
0: Red Team.
18: Red Team?
0: Yes. Red Team this.
18: That's like alert. Do it as fast as possible. Get the point across as quickly as possible.
0: Tear things apart, like your security.
18: Oh, okay.
0: Red Team

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2: NBC News Radio, I'm Lisa Carton. The stage is set for today's World Cup final in East Rutherford, New Jersey. Spain will play Argentina for the championship with a kickoff at 3 p.m. Eastern. Heavy security is in place with both President Trump and New York Mayor Zoran Mamdani expected to attend. Scott Pringle has more.
3: Fans heading to the big match should expect a very high level of security, with President Trump in attendance as well as other world leaders. Traffic volume in the area also expected to be high, with a lot of vehicle drop-offs. There's 18,000 bus seats for sale for shuttle buses out of Manhattan to the stadium. Argentina, the winner of the last World Cup, trying to defend its title against Spain, whose soccer team arrived to a crowd in Montclair for the big match.
2: FIFA officials are monitoring the New Jersey air quality ahead of the match after thunderstorms cleared out much of the smoke from Canadian wildfires. And this year, the global soccer tournament will have its first ever FIFA World Cup final halftime show featuring Shakira, Madonna, BTS, and Justin Bieber. President Trump wants Iran added to a bipartisan Russia sanctions bill. The measure would impose mandatory sanctions on Russian political and military leaders, as well as oligarchs, state-owned enterprises, and foreign companies that support Russia's defense industrial base. In a Truth Social post today, Trump called on Republicans to add Iran to the bill, writing that it's what the late Senator Lindsey Graham wanted to do. The president's request comes as the U.S. and Iran have been exchanging strikes. Two U.S. service members were killed in an Iranian missile attack in Jordan. New York City health officials say a second person has died from Legionnaire's disease in connection with the outbreak on Manhattan's Upper East Side. Here's Larry Kofsky.
4: The death of the latest victim, whose identity has not been made public, comes even as the city reports a sharp decline in new Legionnaire's cases.
2: As of yesterday, there have been 72 confirmed cases. 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
5: A heat advisory begins at 11 a.m. tomorrow and remains in effect until 9 p.m. tomorrow night. Slight chance of thunderstorms today, otherwise mainly sunny skies. High temperatures reach up to 94. Winds out of the east, around 5 miles an hour. Clear skies, tonight lows dip down to about 75. I'm staff meteorologist Ray Miller. Right now, 89.
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16: This is Lee Habib, and this is Our American Stories, the show where America is the star and the American people, coming to you from the city where the West begins, Fort Worth, Texas. We're about to hear the untold story of Alexander Hamilton's likely Jewish birth and upbringing and its revolutionary consequences for understanding him and the nation this founding father fought to create. Here to tell the story is Andrew Porwanscher. Andrew is a professor of legal history at Arizona State University. This story is adapted from his book, The Jewish World of Alexander Hamilton. Let's take a listen.
17: I fear prepossessions are strongly against us, Hamilton wrote to his wife Eliza, but we must try to overcome them. It was the first day of a high-profile trial where he was serving as legal counsel for a merchant accused of fraud. Hamilton seemed to brace for the worst, adding, "If I should lose my cause, I must console myself with finding my friends. With the utmost eagerness, I will fly to them." It had been 5 years since Hamilton stepped down as Treasury Secretary to take up legal practice in Manhattan. He had earned a reputation as the premier litigator of the New York bar by wedding his encyclopedic knowledge of law with his gift for courtroom oratory. Although Hamilton was remarkably self-assured in his endeavors, and the facts in the foregoing case were squarely on his side, he felt uncharacteristically discomfited as the trial commenced. There was good reason to be anxious. After all, Hamilton's principal witnesses were Jews. An anti-Semitic trope at the time held that the Jewish faith actually encouraged its adherents to lie under oath in courts of law. This ugly stereotype had deep roots in European history and had migrated to the New World. Hamilton's opposing counsel, Gouverneur Morris, would prove all too willing to resort to religious prejudice in a bid to gain favor with the court. Morris knew he could not compete with Hamilton on legal grounds. Instead, Morris told the court he had no intention of referencing law books and would appeal to the principles written on the heart of man, Morris's closing argument degenerated into a base attack on Hamilton's two Jewish witnesses. Alluding to them as these Jew witnesses, Morris sought to impugn their credibility purely on the basis of their religion. Jews are not to be believed upon oath, he insisted bluntly. A large crowd gathered in court the next day to see how Hamilton, ever the relentless fighter, would respond. This case had become more than a mere legal dispute between merchants. At issue was the momentous question of whether American justice would be blind to religion. The revolution had rested on a radical promise of equality. Morris's Jew-baiting suggested that perhaps the egalitarian rationale for the war had yielded to entrenched prejudice. Hamilton understood the stakes for both American Jewry and the country, and he resolved to defend the former to realize his vision for the latter. Referencing Morris's attack on the Jews, Hamilton asked the court, "Has he forgotten what this race once were, when under the immediate government of God himself, they were selected as the witnesses of his miracles and charged with the spirit of prophecy?" Hamilton moved from a discussion of the Jews as the chosen people to the sordid history of their suffering. Hamilton's message was clear. Morris was perpetuating a dark history of anti-Semitism that had plagued Jews since antiquity. Hamilton proclaimed that the allegorical Lady Justice protected Jews the same as she did all others. Be the injured party, Jew or Gentile, Christian or pagan, foreign or native, she clothes him with her mantle, in whose presence all differences of faiths or births, passions or prejudices, all are called to acknowledge and revere her supremacy. In a young republic caught between old world hierarchies and new world hopes, Hamilton's defense of equality for Jews was a powerful vindication of revolutionary ideals. He emerged victorious by a vote of 28-6.
18: I hereby declare this session adjourned.
17: Hamilton, generally renowned for the verve of his legal performances, had demonstrated an emotional investment in the case that exceeded even his usual standards. A New York Supreme Court justice later recollected that of the countless trials Hamilton litigated with energy and fervor, there was at most only one other involving freedom of the press in which his zeal was so strikingly displayed. Morris's co-counsel Robert Troup drew similar conclusions. In a letter to the American ambassador to Great Britain, Troop relayed the details of the trial and observed, "Our friend Hamilton never appeared to have his passions so warmly engaged in any cause." What no one could imagine was that Hamilton, in all likelihood, shared with his witnesses a Jewish upbringing. The case for Hamilton's Jewish identity in his Caribbean boyhood, as detailed in my book, The Jewish World of Alexander Hamilton, involves debunking a string of myths about his origin story. And although Hamilton did not identify as Jewish in the United States, the foregoing trial suggests that Hamilton's youth may go a long way toward explaining his American adulthood. Like all people, Hamilton was indelibly molded by his beginnings. His emphatic critique of anti-Semitism in court vividly illustrates how the roots of religious equality in the United States are inseparable from Hamilton's own.
16: And a special thanks to Andrew Porwanscher. And we get at those roots of anti-Semitism going all the way back to that trial. Jews were not reliable witnesses. What a tragic thought. The story of Alexander Hamilton defending Jews in court here on Our American Story. Lee Habib here again. Our American Stories tries to tell the stories of America's past and present to Americans. And we want to hear your stories, too. They're some of our favorites. send them to us. 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
1: 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After the president's speech on election fraud, what will the future be for the Save America Act? And now that we're in the anything-can-happen time of year with the weather, we'll keep you posted on the latest news, sports, and severe weather coverage. 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
16: And we continue with Our American Stories. Abercrombie & Fitch stores conquered malls in the late 1990s. And early 2000s with gorgeous models, pulsing dance beats, and a fierce scent. But over time, revelations of exclusionary marketing and discriminatory hiring practices began to engulf the popular brand in scandal. What most people don't know is that the company was founded in 1892 in New York City as an outfitter for elite outdoorsmen. Here to tell the whole story is Ashley Lubinsky. Ashley is the former co-host of Discovery Channel's Master of Arms, the former curator in charge of the Cody Firearm Museum, and she's the co-founder of the University of Wyoming College of Law's Firearms Research Center. Here's Ashley.
31: The name Abercrombie & Fitch, especially today, doesn't always invoke the most positive image. If you've been into the store, you know that it's known for being darkly lit and heavily perfumed and not very inclusive. I always call it the trendy teenage clothing company that got into a lot of trouble for not necessarily welcoming a lot of different people into their store. And I can say that from personal experience because I work for Hollister and Abercrombie. But in the recent years, they have decided to do a rebrand. And within that rebrand, the clothing line is a little bit more grown up. They have real normal sizes that you can wear. But what's so fascinating to me about this whole thing is that there have been documentaries about kind of the drama behind the company. But what they often ignore is the fact that for almost a century, Abercrombie & Fitch was considered one of the best sporting goods stores in the world. And they actually had international reach back in the early 1900s. And they catered to presidents like Theodore Roosevelt and John F. Kennedy. They actually outfitted Charles Lindbergh, and they also provided clothing for Amelia Earhart. The company was founded on June 4th, 1892 by David Abercrombie, and the kind of concept behind the store was to bring a little bit of wilderness into the urban environment of New York City. So this started in New York City, which used to, you know, house a lot of different firearms-related products, outdoor products, despite the fact that it was in the city. And it was an outdoor retailer that focused in camping, hunting, and fishing gear. In 1904, the other company namesake that we know, Ezra Fitch, became a partner in the company, and that's when kind of the iconic brand was born. Unfortunately, though, the relationship was kind of a rocky one, and so Abercrombie ended up walking away from the company in 1907 and left Ezra Fitch as the sole owner, and they call those the Fitch years. The brand wasn't limited to one store, though, in New York City. One of Fitch's pet projects was the fact that he wanted the company to have broader appeal. So he had his employees create, and think about this, this is early 1900s, he had his employees create

0: viewership on things like Netflix and Hulu. And so they focus more on the former CEO, who made some rather colorful comments about who he does not want to own the brand. And fortunately for them, they are starting to pull themselves out of it. But it's, as a historian, it's fascinating and it's also disappointing that almost a century of history and legacy was ultimately washed away by acid wash jeans, graphic tees, and the most potent cologne on the planet.
1: And a terrific job on the editing, storytelling, and production by our own Greg Hengler. And a terrific job, as always, by Ashley Lubinsky. The story of Abercrombie and Fitch, here on Our American Stories.
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0: 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You don't accidentally become wealthy.
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2: NBC News Radio, I'm Lisa Carton. The stage is set for today's World Cup final in East Rutherford, New Jersey. Spain will play Argentina for the championship with kickoff at 3 p.m. Eastern. Heavy security is in place with both President Trump and New York Mayor Zoran Mamdani expected to attend. This year, the global soccer tournament will have its first ever FIFA World Cup final halftime show featuring Shakira, Madonna, BTS, and Justin Bieber. President Trump wants Iran added to a bipartisan Russia sanctions bill. The measure would impose mandatory sanctions on Russian political and military leaders, as well as oligarchs, state-owned enterprises, and foreign companies that support Russia's defense industrial base. New York City health officials say a second person has died from Legionnaire's disease in connection with the outbreak on Manhattan's Upper East Side. As of Saturday, there have been 72 confirmed cases. Lisa Carton, NBC News Radio.
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3: And we return to Our American Stories. Up next, an unusual story about baseball and a baseball player you likely haven't heard of, named Curt Flood. He was a three-time All-Star back in the 70s, seven-time Golden Glove winner, but perhaps his most important contribution to professional baseball had to do with sports contracts, how athletes are paid, and how Major League Baseball is run. Here to tell the story is author and commentator and one of the best baseball writers of all time, George Will, with a story. Take it away, George.

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0: lives, but that this is a mission that will save countless lives going forward. Crowds are growing for today's World Cup final in East Rutherford, New Jersey. Spain will play Argentina for the championship with kickoff at 3 p.m. Eastern. Heavy security is in place with both President Trump and New York Mayor Zoran Mamdani expected to attend. FIFA officials are monitoring the New Jersey air quality ahead of the match after thunderstorms cleared out much of the smoke from Canadian wildfires. At least 9 people are injured after an early morning shooting outside a Minneapolis nightclub. Responding officers found a large crowd and multiple victims, all in their 20s, with gunshot wounds. One is in critical condition. No arrests have been reported. 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
1: Here's your updated WIBW forecast from the Certified Transmission Weather Center.
2: A heat advisory begins at 11 a.m. tomorrow and continues until 9 p.m. tomorrow night. Slight chance of thunderstorms this afternoon. Otherwise, sunshine mixed with clouds at times. High temperatures reach up to 94. Winds out of the east, around 5 miles an hour. Clear skies tonight, lows level off around 75. I'm Staff Meteorologist Ray Miller. Currently 90.
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8: This is Lee Habib, and this is Our American Stories, the show where America is the star and the American people. He was one of the greatest coaches of the 20th century. Behind a stone face and beneath his trademark fedora was a brilliant football mind. As head coach of the Dallas Cowboys for 29 years, Tom Landry compiled an impressive record of 13 division titles, 5 Super Bowl appearances, and 2 championships. The Cowboys would eventually be dubbed America's team. Here he is with his own story.
9: I was raised at Mission, Texas, which is right up from Brownsville there, about 60 miles. And I was raised during the Depression years in the 30s. My dad was an automobile mechanic. He owned his own garage. He was fire chief of Mission Volunteer Fire Department for about 40 years. Great civic leader. And we had 6 in our family, and my family really, they taught me values. We were just about a half a block from the Methodist Church. My dad was superintendent of Sunday schools, so I had to go to Sunday school every Sunday. I didn't care to go. But we didn't pray, you know, in our home, except maybe when we had company or Thanksgiving or something. We didn't ever read the Bible. I'd never read the Bible. But my parents taught me to go to church, that was important. And I always went to church. But you know, when you're in the 30s, I'd never been out of the Rio Grande Valley but one time by the time I was a senior in high school. Because when you're in Depression years, anybody's been through the Depression, you know you don't travel far because you don't have much money. But I knew to get out of the valley that I had to use, if I ever wanted to climb that ladder of success that I think America offers everybody, I was going to have to do it in football. And so I started planning and thinking about football and doing everything I could to be a football player. And I got a chance to go to the University of Texas, and I made the team, and I was really excited. First time I'd ever been on campus at University of Texas. And then I went in the service. I flew B-17s over Europe for 30 missions during World War II before I came back to the University of Texas. And we had some great teams there at University of Texas. Bobby Lane was our quarterback. You know, we beat Alabama in the Sugar Bowl, beat Georgia in the Orange Bowl. But the thing I discovered at that time was that I wasn't reaching the fulfillment and the peace of mind that I thought you ought to have after you have that kind of success. Because we had some good football teams, and I always kind of felt like I was climbing to the top of the world. And my only rationalization was I hadn't been to the top yet. And so when I went in professional football with the New York Giants, I became a player, and I made All-Pro even one year, and we won the World Championship in 1957 against the Chicago Bears, beating 47-7 in Yankee Stadium. And there we are on the top of the world, you know, and I still, after all the excitement, I still had that emptiness and that restlessness, and I couldn't understand why that was, so I wanted to get out of football. Mm-hmm. I had gotten another degree at the University of Houston while I was playing with the Giants. I went to school during the off-season, I got an industrial engineering degree, and so I wanted to go into management. And a Christian met me, a friend of mine on the street, and I told him what I was going to do. I'm going to get out of football, you know, it wasn't fulfilling. I want to get into business. Well, he knew immediately what was wrong with me when I told him the story. And he said, how about attending the Bible study that meets at the hotel? And my first reaction was, well, I knew the Christmas story and the Easter story. You know, I didn't have to go study the Bible. I've been to church every Sunday. But he was very persistent, and I went. And I never forget it, because we were studying in Matthew, the Sermon on the Mount. And Jesus was saying, do not be anxious about your life, what you shall eat or drink, about your body, what you shall put on. Is not life more than food and body more than clothing? Seek first the kingdom of God and his righteousness, and all these things will be given to you. Well, boy, I got excited. That's the first time that I ever had any inkling of even what the gospel is all about. You know, even in my young years in the Bible, just that time, I realized I didn't know that you were saved by faith. You know, I went through the Romans there, and boy, it talked about everyone's sin and falls short of the glory of God, and we're dead in sin, and Christ died on the cross. Well, finally, I came to what the gospel of Jesus Christ is all about in 1 Corinthians 15:3-4, where it said that Christ died on the cross, he was buried, and he rose again. Mm-hmm. And I accepted Christ right there. I realized right then that life was really a matter of priorities. Unless God is first in your life, mm-hmm. you know, and your family, of course, is going to come very close when that happens, and your business is in third place, you're not a Christian. So I had football all those years that I was trying to climb that ladder of success to get the peace of mind and all. And only when I accepted Christ did that come to me. The peace was there. And St. Augustine said it this way. He says, hearts are restless, O God, until they find their rest in Thee. Well, that was my story. And I tell you, I've heard many athletes have conversion stories, and they all follow the same pattern. Football becomes everything. They think that's what life's all about. If you reach the top, you'd have everything. But when you reach the top, you don't have everything. It doesn't mean you shouldn't achieve. Mm-hmm. There's nothing wrong with achieving and being the best that you can be. Mm-hmm. But boy, it's a lot different when Christ is number one and you succeed, because that's what the whole life's about. And so that was tremendous for me. And I was 34 years old then, 1 year before I took over the Dallas Cowboys as a head coach, was when that took place. And it had really nothing to do with success. I had great success before I played and great success after. Mm-hmm. But it's the peace of mind that you have. And even when I took over the Cowboys, when I didn't think I was going to make it, you know, it was still God's way. When Clint Merkerson gave me that 10-year contract, I knew that's where God wanted me, to be a coach. And from then on, it was set. I was a coach from then on. I never even give it a second thought after that. And he's blessed me in so many ways.
8: 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And a special thanks to Vision Video, where you can find stories like that. 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Hundreds and hundreds of beautiful stories, many of them about faith. And we don't shy away from telling people's faith stories when it's a part of their life story. And my goodness, it was a fundamental part of Tom Landry's personal transformation. He had chased success. He had thought, the next mountaintop, that's what will make me happy. Got to go play ball. Flew missions in Europe with B-17s. There's nothing he didn't do. Into the pros. Wins a championship. Still that feeling of restlessness. And then he bumps into that Christian who says, come to a Bible study. The story of Tom Landry. The story of his personal spiritual journey. Here on Our American Stories. 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

0: towards the Gettysburg ideal. The government of the people, by the people, for the people.
1: He then addressed our very best angels, more certain about the true character of America than many of our own leaders today.
0: The United States have been attacked and set upon by three most powerfully armed dictator states, the greatest military power in Europe, the greatest military power in Asia. Japan, Germany, and Italy have all declared and are making war upon you. And a quarrel is open which can only end in their overthrow or yours. But here in Washington, in these memorable days, I have found an Olympian fortitude which, far from being based upon complacency, is only the mask of an inflexible purpose and the proof of a sure, well-grounded confidence in the final outcome.
1: The speech then took a tough turn as Churchill walked Congress and the American people through the difficulties of the task ahead and the nature of our enemies, calling them wicked men that will stop at nothing that violence or treachery can suggest. Churchill then spoke of the rough path forward and invoked Scripture to close this part of the speech. No one knew better than Churchill that there was a great spiritual battle ahead.
0: Some people may be startled or momentarily depressed when, like your president, I speak of a long and a hard war. Our peoples would rather know the truth, somber though it be. And after all, when we are doing the noblest work in the world, not only defending our hearths and homes, but the cause of freedom in every land, the question of whether deliverance comes in 1942 or 1943 or 1944 falls into its proper place in the grand proportions of human history. Sure I am that this day, now, we are the masters of our fate. That the task which has been set us is not above our strength. That its pangs and toils are not beyond our endurance. As long as we have faith in our cause and an unconquerable willpower, salvation will not be denied us.
1: Churchill closed out his speech to the American people by invoking the spiritual dimension of the battle one last time and the common values the two great allies, England and America, shared.
0: If you will allow me to use other language, I will say that he must indeed have a blind soul who cannot see that some great purpose and design is being worked out here below, of which we have the honor to be the faithful servants. It is not given to us to peer into the mysteries of the future. Still I avow my hope and faith, sure and inviolate, that in the days to come, the British and American people will, for their own safety and for the good of all, walk together in majesty, in justice, and in peace.
1: Churchill responded to the roaring crowd by flashing the V for victory sign that would become his signature gesture. On New Year's Day, Roosevelt and Churchill visited nearby Mount Vernon to lay a wreath on the tomb of our nation's first president and one of our greatest warriors, George Washington. On January 14, 1942, after nearly a month away from home, Churchill left for war-torn London with one of his greatest victories. The late Churchill biographer Sir Martin Gilbert was at Hillsdale College in 2006 and said these words, "It would take the new world, the United States, to rescue the old and emerge as the defenders of freedom."

Country 106.9. Today is National Stick Out Your Tongue Day. You know, you can't see me here on the radio, but if you were to see me in person right now, I'd probably stick out my tongue at you and go, nah. Lone Star Now and No News.

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0: Oak Ridge Boys, Elvira, Country 106.9, Nick here, and get ready for an ultimate summer festival that'll be happening at the Topeka Zoo, talking about Steins and Vines, coming up next weekend, July 25th. That'll take place on a Saturday, going on all day from 9 a.m. until 8 p.m., and they're promising endless summer fun. 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

Mary just a few weeks ago took place in New York City, and a lot of guests were there, including this guy, Brad Paisley. Yeah, that's right. He attended the Travis and Taylor wedding. He said it was a fun cat and mouse game. So glad he enjoyed himself. Brad now with Letter to Bay.

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9. So we read about it a lot in the news, you know, older people getting scammed over money and stuff like that. But, you know, a grandma over in Texas got scammed out of $100,000. And what happened next might shock you. More on this after John Anderson and Straight Tequila Night on Country 106.3.

0: John Anderson, straight tequila night, Country 106.9, Nick here. So as I mentioned before, we see older people getting scammed out of money. It happens, way too often. Yeah, we wish we could put a stop to it. But over in Concy, Texas, a grandmother lost $100,000 in a cash scam. Now, the scam started with a bank fraud warning that basically pushed her to move cash outside of normal banking channels. And there's a couple there that instructed the grandmother to withdraw more money and then deliver it to a person in a Family Dollar parking lot. So when the grandmother was there, her grandsons actually stepped in. They actually hid in the back seat of a car and then jumped out during the transaction. So I don't know. This is pretty good right here. They beat down the guy. And I guess the couple's name, they are called the Hussans. So they were charged with engaging in organized criminal activity and also financial abuse of an elderly person. So the grandsons were charged with assault. But, you know, I think the grandsons did a great thing here. You know, somebody had to step in, you know. But I'm glad they were able to step in there, you know, and help out the grandma there. I wish somebody would do that for me when I get older. Yeah, we'll see. We'll see what happens. Hopefully, nothing like that happens to me down the road. But, you know, you just never know. Yeah, so just be on the lookout there for people trying to scam you out of money. It happens way too often. I wish we could put a stop to it. Weather forecast and the Judd straight ahead.
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11: A heat advisory begins at 11 a.m. tomorrow and remains in effect until 9 p.m. tomorrow night. Slight chance for storms this afternoon, otherwise sunshine mixed with clouds at times. High temperatures reach up to 94, lows level off around 75, tonight clear skies. High temperatures reach up to 98, tomorrow bright sunshine expected. I'm staff meteorologist Jennifer Wojcicki.
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Country 106.9, Hank Jr. heading to the Morton Amphitheater in KC. 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

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That'll be happening next month. More details after the Bellamy's at Old Hippie.

0: Country 106.9, Howard and David. The Bellamy is an old hippie. Nick here. You want to check out the Kansas Summer Nationals. That'll be coming up on August 1st at 7. You'll find it in McLouth. 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Also, if you need help finding it, well, it'll be at the Threshing Bee Grounds, three blocks south of intersection of K-16 and K-92 in McLouth. Going to be a great time out there, and I hope you can make it out there. 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

96.9, the second annual Joe Dimby Classic coming up September 21st and the 22nd. Golf tournament for both those days in Goodlettsville. And the Nashville Palace will have a tribute show for him the following night featuring headliner Mark Wills. Billy Currington now must be doing something right.

Country Road 69, you know, one of the things that we don't think about is having a ceiling fall on her head at a restaurant that we're eating at. But that's exactly what happened to this lady in Texas. More details after Trisha.

0: Trish Yearwood, X's and O's, Country 106.9. So as I mentioned, you know, one of the things that we don't expect when we're eating at like a chain restaurant, anywhere for that matter, especially here in Kansas, is having a ceiling fall on our head. But, you know, I hate to be the bearer of bad news here, but that's what happened to a woman when she was dining at a Texas Roadhouse over in Texas. Yeah, a ceiling fell right on her head and on her food as well. And her name is Allie. She says that the drywall debris was just everywhere. Man, what a talk about a horrible experience there. The staff ordered to compensate her with 50% off her meal. And Allie has not said whether or not she is seeking legal counsel. I think she should definitely seek out some legal counsel there. And what's up with the 50% off her meal? I'd be asking for free food right there. But, you know, if the, you know, all the ceiling debris got into my food, I probably would think twice about, you know, wanting to eat like a steak or something like that. But, you know, they get the ceiling fixed and all that, you know, I don't know what's up with that. What person goes to a restaurant and a ceiling falls on their head? I'd be very embarrassed if something like that happened to me. Can you imagine the, like all the commotion, having people looking at you? Well, the ceiling just fell on my head. I'd be asking for free steaks and, you know, those free buttered rolls. Those are free, aren't they? You get that with your meal, I think. But yeah, I'd be asking for free baked potatoes, you know, having my family come in and, you know, eat all the free food they want, you know. Man, yeah, I'd be whining and dining for free there with, you know, especially if I had a ceiling fall on my head. But yeah, I definitely think she should, you know, seek out some legal counsel there and try to get some money out of that. But and hopefully free meals for life. On the way for us, Faith Hill and Nitty Gritty Dirt Band on Country 106.9.
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6: A heat advisory begins at 11 a.m. tomorrow and remains in effect until 9 p.m. tomorrow night. Slight chance of thunderstorms this afternoon, otherwise mainly sunny skies. Daytime highs approaching 94. Lows dip down to about 75. Tonight, clear skies. Daytime highs approaching 98. Tomorrow, bright sunshine expected. I'm staff meteorologist Jennifer Wojcicki.
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96.9, as we all know, Alan Jackson's final show took place June 27th at the Nissan Stadium in Nashville. The show was sold out. Many people were there. And one of those people in the crowd during the show had a medical emergency. And the police department out there were not able to get to the person. So they had their horse. Yeah, they had horses in there. They were able to get through the crowd.

busy, but hey man, I'll try. Then later on when we finished our songs about scars and cars and broken hearts, I saw him. He was standing there right next to the stage and he shouted,

tour, his first two back-to-back shows will take place at the Gainbridge Fieldhouse August 21st and 22nd in Indianapolis. Tickets for that went on sale on Friday morning. You can go to Ticketmaster and buy your tickets through there, man. 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

0: Country with a 6-9, Randy Owen and the boys from Alabama, and the closer you get, Nick here. So Alabama just had a new collabo track that came out on July 10th with the late grade singer Dan Seals. It's called Still Reelin' from Those Rock and Roll Days. They made the announcement on Alabama's social media a while back. And Alabama, still in the middle of their tour right now, and they're being led by classic era singer guitarist Randy Owen, of course, a bassist backing vocalist Teddy Gentry, augmented by touring musicians. The band's legendary guitarist and fiddler Jeff Cook, cousins with Owen and Gentry, had been facing challenges from Parkinson's disease. He passed away in 2022 at the age of 73, but Alabama still going strong to this day, so that's great news for you. Brooks of Dunn, Tracy Byrd, and Clint Black on the way next on Country 106.9.
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But so what are parents doing now to get their kids to eat healthier meals? We'll find out in just a bit. John Michael Montgomery now, and I swear, on Country Road 69.

0: Country 106.9 and John Michael Montgomery with I Swear. Of course, John Michael Montgomery just retired from the road last year. His last show took place at the Rupp Arena in Lexington, Kentucky. And it was a great show, by the way. Probably sold out as well. And speaking of sold out shows, Alan Jackson had his finale on June 27th at the Nissan Stadium in Nashville. Hopefully we'll be able to watch that at a later date. It'll air on NBC later this year and it'll stream the next day through Peacock. So we're just talking about kids and, you know, how they're picky when it comes to, you know, eating healthy meals. So a lot of kids out there think that strawberry milkshakes and ketchup count towards the five a day. I have no idea what the five a day means. So, you know, your guess is as good as mine there. Some kids don't even know where broccoli is grown. Well, that makes us two of us there because I don't know where broccoli's grown. What, through, I guess, plants or something like that? Does that sound right? Correct me if I'm wrong, because I have no idea. Some kids don't know where strawberries come from. Well, you grow them, don't you? It's another thing with broccoli. A lot of parents are in agreement that summer vacation can put pressure on for their kids to provide healthy meals. Yeah. I tell you, when I was a kid, I ate some good meals. Yeah, my dad was an excellent cook. He always tried to get me to eat my my green beans and my corn and stuff like that. I don't know about baked potatoes, but yeah, mashed potatoes, I don't think you can consider a vegetable. But I really did not like Brussels sprouts growing up as a kid. So my dad was like, "You want some Brussels sprouts?" I'm like, "No." But as far as my dad is concerned, he ate all the Brussels sprouts he wanted. Yeah, I tell you what, I can, you know, I can take it or leave it with Brussels sprouts. But when it comes to green beans and corn, especially corn on the cob, man, it goes great with those summer cookouts and barbecues and stuff like that. Goes great with pork steaks and, you know, potatoes and stuff. Man, that's some good eating right there. So hopefully you're able to get your kids to eat healthier meals this year. And hopefully you have some good luck with that. We'll get to your weather forecast. Travis Tritt on the way next.
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0: 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Here's your updated forecast from the Certified Transmission Weather Center.
1: A heat advisory begins at 11 a.m. tomorrow and continues until 9 p.m. tomorrow night. Highs level off around 94 this afternoon under mainly sunny skies with a chance of thunderstorms. 75 tonight. Ample sunshine expected tomorrow. Highs level off around 98. Sunny skies Tuesday with a high of 96. 90 Wednesday. I'm Staff Meteorologist Jennifer Wojcicki.
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Country 106.9. I don't know about you, but I made some pretty bad decisions, you know, growing up. Especially in my 20s, man. I did some drinking, swearing, stealing, and lying right there. Doug Stone now, why did

Country 106.9. We'll chat about what's coming up on TV right after the late, great Keith Whitley. And I wonder, do you think of me on Country 106.9?

0: Keith Whitley, I wonder, do you think of me? Country 106.9. I wonder what's on TV right now. Of course, you've got the FIFA World Cup final, the game between Spain and Argentina. Somebody has taken home a very fancy trophy today, and that game is being held in New York, New Jersey Stadium. And like I mentioned, that game is on right now. You can watch it on Fox or on Telemundo as well. And the game is taking place at MetLife Stadium in East Rutherford, New Jersey. My money is on Spain. You know, both are pretty good teams, and we'll see what happens there. Also, Big Brother tonight on Channel 13. That's a CBS affiliate here in town. And in this episode, the head of the household will nominate three fellow house guests for possible eviction. Yeah, somebody's going home tonight and back to their home state and, you know, to their apartment home, you know, what have you. Also, MLB baseball on NBC. The LA Dodgers will take on the New York Yankees. That'll be from Yankee Stadium. And, of course, you got NASCAR on today. The Cup Series on TNT. It's the Window World 450 from North Wilkesboro Speedway in North Wilkesboro, North Carolina. Of course, Naked and Afraid Global Showdown later on Discovery. And streaming on Netflix, we have Season 3 of The Walking Dead, Daryl Dixon. That's all of what's on TV for us. Diamond Rio, Ricochet, and Don Williams on the way next.
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96.9. Well, it looks like a reunion is off the table for Keith Urban and Nicole Kidman to get back together. Yeah, but Nicole Kidman is hoping that they can have a successful co-parenting relationship with their two daughters. So let's hope that's the case for Keith now with You're My Better Half on Country 106.9.

Country 106.9. I don't know if you guys have heard of the dating app called Hinge. Well, apparently they've added a wingman feature. What's this all about? We'll find out more after Reba, the night the lights went out in Georgia on Country 106.9.

0: Reba and the Night the Lights went out in Georgia, Country 106.9. So the dating app Hinge is onto something pretty big here. So apparently they've added a new feature called Friends Take. Well, what is Friends Take, you ask? It lets friends and family leave their testimonials on dating profiles. And the testimonials can come in the form of a text, through video notes, or through a photo as well. And Hinge has allowed up to 10 testimonials. This is to help singles weed out the creep, so to speak. So I don't know about this, man. What do you think? You think it's a good thing there? I'm on a lot of dating apps. So I have like Match, and I'm on, I believe I was on OkCupid at one point. Don't know if I'm on there now. Of course, I've done Facebook dating for quite a while now. I've actually dated some really nice people on Facebook dating. But yeah, I think Hinge is onto something here pretty good. So a wingman feature. I don't know. Yeah, it's to help to weed out the creeps there. Well, hopefully any of the single ladies out there don't consider me a creep because, you know, I think I'm a pretty nice guy. Maybe I'll get on Hinge one of these days. We have Kenny Chesney, David Allen Coe on the way next.
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1: 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Here's your updated forecast from the Certified Transmission Weather Center.
2: A heat advisory begins at 11 a.m. tomorrow and remains in effect until 9 p.m. tomorrow night. Slight chance of thunderstorms this afternoon, otherwise mainly clear skies. Daytime high is approaching 94. Lows dip down to about 75. Tonight, clear skies. Daytime high is approaching 98. Tomorrow, bright sunshine expected. I'm staff meteorologist Jennifer Wojcicki.
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1: Well, it was all that I could do.

Goodman wrote that song, and he told me it was the perfect country and western song. I wrote him back a letter and I told him it was not the perfect country and western song because he hadn't said anything at all about mama or trains or trucks or prison or getting drunk. Well, he sat down and wrote another verse to the song and he sent it to me, and after reading it, I realized that my friend had written the perfect country and western song, and I felt obliged to include it on this album. The last verse goes like this here. Well, I was drunk the day my mom got out of prison.

Country 106.9, Ronnie Millsap is up at 3 minutes. Yeah, this is a really popular song back in the late 90s. Number one hit for Shelly, it's Single White Female on Country 106.9.

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0: Country Road 69, Ronnie Millsap, Stranger in My House. My name is Nick, and thank you so much for having us on this weekend. We hope your weekend is going great and hopefully staying out of that heat as much as possible. And if you are in the heat, hopefully you're drinking plenty of water and staying hydrated. Well, Steins and Vines coming up Saturday next week, July 25th. 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

Jason Aldean going to be at the Morton Amphitheater next week, July 25th in Kansas City. If you got your tickets, hope you have a great time. Going to be a great concert. 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

9. I think I speak for everybody right now when I say the gas prices have gotten a little bit out of hand. So what do you do to save on gas money? I'll have one solution for you coming up after Dwight Yoakam, 1,000 Miles.

0: Thousand Miles from Nowhere, Dwight Yoakam and Country 106.9, Nick here. So, as I said earlier, it looks like gas prices are going to remain high, at least for the foreseeable future. I don't know when gas prices are going to be going back down. So, what do you do to save on gas money? Well, the University of Minnesota has one solution to save it on gas money, and that would be driving the speed limit. Yeah, apparently driving the speed limit saves millions in gas. And some of these trips that they took, 43% of the trips involved speeding, and that drivers spent less of that time above the limit. So they did some number crunching here, and they say that staying at the limit could save actually a lot of money. We're talking $22 million in fuel for each day. It actually cuts down on carbon dioxide by about 57,000 metric tons. So, yeah, drive the speed limit, save on gas money. Yeah, don't worry about somebody cutting you off, because, you know, it's all about saving gas money right now. I went and paid for gas the other day, $3.57 a gallon for unleaded. So, yeah, it's costing a lot right now at the pump, and hopefully here pretty soon gas prices will go down. I remember those days when gas prices were right at about $2 a gallon or even less than that. Man, that was very nice. Yeah. Wonder when we'll get to see that again. Probably not for a while. Brooks and Dunn on the way next on Country 106.9.
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4: 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Here's your updated forecast from the Certified Transmission Weather Center.
5: A heat advisory begins at 11 a.m. tomorrow and remains in effect until 9 p.m. tomorrow night. Slight chance of thunderstorms this afternoon, otherwise mainly clear skies. Daytime highs approaching 94. Lows dip down to about 75. Tonight, clear skies. Daytime highs approaching 98. Tomorrow, bright sunshine expected. I'm Staff Meteorologist Jennifer Wojcicki.
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0: 9. We thank you for having us on this weekend, whatever you might be doing. Yeah, a little too hot to be grilling outside right now, but hopefully you're staying inside, maybe hanging out with the kids or something, watching some TV, and staying cool. That's what it's all about right now. Here's Waylon.
1: Just a

0: Bye-bye, and Jody Messina, catch order 6-9. Of course, Jody Messina going to be at the Kansas State Fair at Hutch coming up on September 13th. Go to Kansas State.
1: They're just performing a transmission.

0: replace the whole torque converter at some point or the transmission.
1: Is there a chance that since it's something that you could live with, mm-hmm. is it going to be, if it does this, will it be worse and break it maybe?
0: I don't think it's going to break it.
1: Okay.
0: It's either already broken or it's going to take care of it.
1: So the question is, can he just put up with it or not, right?
0: Right.
1: Otherwise, wait a while.
0: Right.
1: Does that help you out there, Fran?
2: Well, my thought is I'm just going to check with a straight transmission shop rather than a dealer and
0: good idea.
2: See what they say. I mean, I anticipate it costs a little less money, too. So
1: there you go. Fran, thanks very much for the call. 866-594-4150. Let's talk to Jim in Colorado. You're on the End of the Hood Show. Jim, what can we do for you?
3: Hey, always great to talk with you. I have a 2007 Mini Cooper with the direct injection engine, and getting ready to do another oil change on it. About 24,000 miles ago, I had to do the walnut treatment on it, and then about 10,000 miles ago, I used, when I do oil change about every 3,500 miles, I used that CRC intake valve and turbo cleaner on it.
0: Good idea.
3: And, well, and that was my main question was, since I'm getting ready to do another oil change, is the CRC the best product that you would recommend for this?
0: For this application, what you have going on, we would definitely recommend that CRC cleaner. This is an engine that is very prone to this problem, and so prone that if you don't keep it clean in between, it's like not brushing your teeth between cleaning at the dentist. That dentist can get it clean, but that's a big cleaning. If you don't do it in between, it's going to make it even worse and can cause a failure of your teeth. Well, it can cause a failure of this car engine as well because you're building up all sorts of carbon in there, and you got to mechanically remove it with a walnut shell blasting. If people they're like, what's walnuts? Well, they use a ground walnut shell and blast in there to clean the back of these valves, and then they're able to be, when the engine's run, it doesn't hurt anything because they're soft. If you run the cleaner, run that CRC cleaner in between, hopefully you won't need another professional walnut shell cleaning in this car. Hopefully that'll keep you clean.
1: Is this a product he puts in and leaves in, or he puts in 10 minutes before the oil change?
0: You put it in to run it. You know, it's sprayed through and okay. run through. So
1: follow the directions.
0: He can do it all himself. But, you know, follow the directions carefully on all the products. But it's very important to use it.
1: Does that help you out there, Jim?
3: Well, yes. But my second question is there an additive that you would recommend between on each oil change? And I do the CRC about every 10,000 miles. Mm-hmm. And I was wondering, which is, you know, like every three oil changes. And so is there a recommended additive for the oil or for the fuel?
0: Not every time you change it, but the CRC GDI service kit, which is gasoline direct injected engine, that is very important to use on, like I said, again, on in combination with the turbo cleaner.
3: You know, I was thinking in terms of a fuel additive.
0: Yeah, no, I mean, you can use, well, the CRC G2P, the guaranteed to pass, is a good cleaner that will help clean that whole fuel system out. You don't have to use it every single tank, but you know, how many miles do you put on this thing in a month, you know?
3: Well, I only put on about 2,500 miles a year.
0: Oh, a year? Oof. You know, that low, I would probably use, if you're putting 2,500 miles a year in it, I would split that up into, so you're not even using a tank of gas a month. Like about every 3 months you put a tank of gas in it?
3: That's about right.

0: I was just kind of adding up the miles per gallon that car gets. I would, you know, if you're putting it every 3 months, I would probably put the, I would do that every other tank then. Twice a year, I would use a CRC G2P, the guaranteed to pass, in the fuel.
1: And it'll system. Tell you on the bottle, too, how much to use. It might be a little bit every time, depending
0: on. Yeah, use the correct amount, but put it in there just twice a year, you know, every other tank, if you're just going two tanks like that a year, and that'll really help too. So and keep it spotless inside.
2: And that's the fuel additive.
0: Yes.
2: Is guaranteed to pass.
0: Correct.
2: Okay, great. Well, I appreciate your insight on this, and always enjoy your show.
1: Thanks very much for the call, Jim. Good luck. And we should say too that we work with CRC. There are others, too, but that's something you've seen success with, so that's why we mentioned that one specifically.
0: And he specifically asked about
1: it,
0: so
1: right.
0: It's, we'll help you out with those questions.
1: Let's take a quick break. You are listening to the Under the Hood Show.
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1: Like Devin Barnes. Congratulations from our friends over at Berkeley One Classics. 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
0: Mm-hmm.
1: Like I do. I love my cars.
0: 866-594-4150. Let's go to Canada and talk to Darren. You're on the End of the Hood Show. Darren, what can we do for you?
2: Hey, Chris and Russ. I've got a question on my 2016 Grand Caravan. It's at 203,000 kilometers, so about 125,000 miles. And under the driver's side, up by the front wheel, but in about 4 or 5 inches, there was a puddle, and I'm assuming it's oil that's been leaking from somewhere. Could that be the front valve gasket? Now, the part of that that I'll also tell is since I switched to high mileage oil, the spot hasn't gotten any bigger or any wetter. It's just that still that stickiness. And then I've noticed when you step on the gas, it's makes that almost like a cigarette smoke kind of smell come through the vents. Would that be part of that valve thing, or could that be like the oil filter housing? Because I know that sometimes is an issue on the Ventastar. Sometimes they kind of rot out.
1: On a caravan, you have two very possible leak areas. Either the transmission side cover gasket, which is right in that area, or the front valve cover. Both of them very common. The third one is the engine oil cooler filter housing assembly, which is under the intake manifold. That is the first one we see leak on all those, all the time those are leaking. And that will get deep enough in there that it'll start spilling over and it'll run down to the exhaust and you'll smell it when you accelerate. And it can leak in that area as it spills over and runs down the back of the transmission. First, we need to find out where it's leaking. If it's, you know, a valve cover, make sure you follow around to the intake side, look down with a flashlight where that oil filter goes right in the center of the engine and see if it's full. If it's got a pool of oil, don't worry about the valve cover yet because it'll make it look like a valve cover. If that's what you got going on, our partner over at Dorman sells a updated aluminum housing instead of the cheap plastic one that came with from the factory, and that'll fix your issue there permanently. But if it's not that, if that's dry in there, look at the valve cover, because gravity, look at the top, work your way down. If the valve covers are dry, look at the front side of that transmission pan gasket. It's going to be a black side cover that's vertical between the radiator and the transmission there, and it will leak around the outside of that, and that's as simple as just taking it off and replacing it, replace the seal, you know, put it back together and fill it with fluid. We do a number of those. They do leak, but with that low of miles on that vehicle, or kilometers, you still got a great vehicle, and it should last a lot of years if you can get this leak fixed. But you definitely want to fix that, especially in a passenger van like that. You don't want that smell coming in there.
2: No, so what was the one with coolant that you said, though? Sorry. I was writing as you were speaking.
1: Well, the one is the engine oil cooler in the center of the engine. It's what the oil filter screws into. That'll fill the whole valley of the engine up. The second one is the valve cover. Usually on the, it can be the front or rear valve cover by the window or by the radiator. The third one is the side cover of the transmission. A lot of times they just call it the transmission oil pan gasket, but it's a side cover on that transmission. Covers the valve body up.
2: Yeah, and I'm wondering if that's it then, because so the mechanic I use is the former service manager at the Chrysler dealership here in town.
1: Sure.
2: And he's never recommended changing the fluid. So it's got that 126,000 miles on it, and the fluid's never been flushed. So that's leading me to think that, and it likes to shift hard. So
0: will that get where it's leaking and burn too?
1: Oh yeah, for sure.
0: Darren, and he should, since he's tried different oil, the leak hasn't changed, and this all, he should already be on top of this, right? We shouldn't be this far into it before he calls.
1: Yeah, if it's been leaking this long, we should.
0: Darren, I don't want you to.
2: Listen, stop. Just I'm on the road and outside sales. Downtime is lost sale. Come on, you know.
0: All right, all right. Yeah, as someone who would also not have done, I would do all
3: Chris
0: the
3: would
0: other.
3: Be like, should I fix this? When did it start? Ah, 6 years ago.
0: Yeah, I was in my 40s. Darren, thanks very much for the call. Good luck. 866-594-4150. Let's talk to Chuck. You're on the Under the Hood Show. Chuck, what can we do for you?
4: I have a 2014 Ram 1500 pickup. I recently had an issue with the ignition switch where I would get no crank unless I messed with the ignition switch, jiggled it a little bit. Shortly after that, I could always get it to start. It might take 4 to 5 minutes messing with it. I could always get it to start until recently, and now I've got no start. And I've also got a low-pressure fuel sensor code message on my dash. I've replaced the ignition switch thinking that was the problem, and I got no crank at this point. I'm just curious if you guys have any history on something like that.
1: With the no cranks on these, we've had a large number of problems with the ignition switch, that keyless switch in the dash. It's keyless. It has a key, but not really. We've had a problem with that module in there. You got to put them in and program them. But we've also had issues with starters. We've put a lot of starters on these vehicles. It's like they come in and go, hey, my truck's not starting. It's got to be something serious because I tried this and that. And, yeah, just a starter. So it's possible your starter's out.
4: I did put a starter in it less than 6 months ago, and I actually pulled it out the other day when I couldn't get it started, and I took it and had it bench tested, and the starter is still good in that regard. Now, I've been down a rabbit hole with this thing, and I did put a new, last night I bought a new TIPM, mm-hmm. and I threw that in there. But at this point, I think it's a programming or a safety lockout thing, because I still don't get any crank with anything, and I'm just a little frustrated. I don't know where to go with it at this point.
1: Well, if you put the TIPM in, unless it's a pre-programmed module, like some of the Dorman ones they sell there with the pre-programmed ones, it has to be programmed or it won't start. Mm-hmm. And if you put that ignition switch assembly in, that's got to be programmed or it won't start, because it's got a theft in it. So when you replace that box in there that little key without the blade goes into, then that's got to be programmed.
4: Yep.
1: Yeah, it won't crank without that programmed.
4: The TIPM I bought from Billions, and I'm pretty sure they pre-programmed it, but the the ignition switch was not. That was just I bought it off from O'Reilly's or somebody. So
1: I have never seen personally a pre-programmed TIPM from a dealership. If you put it in or any of their parts except for instrument clusters, you got to put it in and program it. You can ask them, and they'll tell you for sure. I believe those, you put them in and you program them because they have to communicate with the body module and other things in the vehicle in order to program it. The Dorman ones, though, a lot of those are pre-programmed. They learn. They go out and they look at the other information on the car, and they write the VIN, and they program it for you. So call the dealer and ask them, the parts department, ask them if it's pre-programmed, because it will say on their screen.
0: Okay.
1: When they're buying the part, it'll say this module must be programmed.
0: And even if it was, it might be the ignition.
1: Oh, yeah, for sure. The ignition, though, 100%, it has to be programmed, for sure, just to match the vehicle.
0: Chuck, thanks very much for the call. Good luck. 866-594-4150. Let's talk to Doug. You're on the Under the Hood Show. Doug, what can we do for you?
5: Oh, hey, guys. So wife's car is a 22 Buick Envision, and in mornings or on the first start of the day, the throttle response is very slow. Like you can push the accelerator down, say, like an inch or so before the engine kind of starts to take off. And usually it'll cause it to downshift, and it just feels like you're off to the races kind of thing. But, you know, through the day as the car's kind of warmed up, that problem isn't as drastic. So not sure if that's just kind of a normal quirk for those Buicks or what you guys might think.
1: It may be. Without driving it and feeling it, I wouldn't know for sure. But, you know, it could also have some kind of a fuel issue going on where it's needing more throttle in order to go. It sounds like if you're pushing it down further, It's not just a throttle body or something sticking. It sounds like it's not getting the power it needs to go, so you're having to step on it, and then it downshifts and goes. Could even be something in the transmission acting up. But the way to figure that out is to, if there's no codes, there's no lights coming on, scanner needs to be plugged in, the data needs to be read, and they'll look at fuel trims is what a mechanic will do to see if it's adding extra fuel or taking away fuel because it's rich or lean. They'll look at the mass airflow sensor readings and see if that is flowing properly, because one that's dirty would do this. It would have a hesitation, a bog, and then it'd still be in its range, so it wouldn't set a light, but it could change the fuel trims on the oxygen sensors a little bit as well. So that could be looked at, but it'll take somebody who is familiar with reading the data to know what it's supposed to be versus what it is now currently and when it's warm, versus somebody who can just plug it in and say, oh, there's no codes, we're good.
0: Doug, thanks very much for the call. Good luck. All right, let's take a quick break. You are listening to the Under the Hood Show.
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10: 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It's time to get back under the hood with the Motor Medics.
0: 866-594-4150. That's the number to reach us here at the Under the Hood Show. Let's talk to Ryan. You're on the Under the Hood Show. Ryan, what can we do for you?
11: I was looking at a motorhome with an 8.1 liter and an Ellison transmission. I was just curious if you had any ideas on what to look for on those or any issues they've had.
1: A gas station. 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
11: Because
1: you're going to need to know the location of everyone along the route. Circle them. Highlighter. Stop here, you know, 5-6 miles to the gallon, whatever. Yeah, motorhomes are great. Pulling a boat's great. Pulling a camper's great. But you really got to think about, so I hauled a boat and a camper separately over the 4th of July with two vehicles, which meant I had to fill up the vehicles and I had to fill up the boat. The truck pulling the RV averaged about 8 miles per gallon. And at $4.35

0: a gallon for the diesel, that 100-mile trip was expensive. I wasn't quite prepared. You got to do what you got to do. But the other vehicle pulling the boat got about 12, and then I had to fill up the boat, so I drove very slow and parked a lot.
1: Let's assume cash flow isn't Ryan's problem.
0: Well, if you're going to have a motorhome, you're going to you just do it less often. But and a lot of people have them. A lot of people have big motorhomes that get 5 or 6 miles per gallon. That's just it's part of the experience. But you know, all kidding aside, those are great. That's about the best engine package you can purchase in a gas engine for this. You've got this, and then you've got the also the other big block gas engines that the Chevy has. The 6.6 gas is a great one as well, but this one's a little bit older. So that 8.1 was a really good solid engine for a lot of years. You do the maintenance on it. Hopefully it's got some lower miles on it now. The transmission's good. Do the maintenance on that. It's got an external and internal filter, the spin on, and then the inside one, but you want to change that fluid. Good package, good setup. I think, you know, it's not something that you're going to have to worry about it being overworked unless it had a giant trailer behind it as well, because it's designed for pulling like that. The only thing you can get that would be maybe even a little bit better and better fuel economy would be the Duramax diesel. But when you do that, then you're looking at, well, how often do I drive it a year? Because I get better mileage and I have a little more power, but I'm also spending more and a lot more in maintenance. So I think it's a pretty good chassis. 8.1 and Allison, I like that chassis for a motorhome.
1: Especially if you're going to use it a lot. Right. Yeah. I mean, that's one that, like you said, if you're doing one trip a year, maybe it's not the way to go.
0: Well, no, if it, even one trip a year, that's a good way to go.
1: Okay.
0: It's if you're making a lot. If you're putting $50,000 a year on, I'm going with a diesel for sure. But if I'm putting $10,000 or $15,000, I'd go with his 8.1.
1: Okay.
0: I mean, and look at that. I mean, that's over $1,000 a month.
2: Yeah. Then I had a question about, we have a 2016 Nissan Rogue. And if we towed that behind there, is that possible, or will that tear it up? Or whatever?
0: No, you can do it, but you've got to look at them under they call it dinghy towing.
1: Mm-hmm.
0: Type in towy, otherwise if you type the towing in, you're going to get a bunch of yacht dinghies. But type in dinghy towing for a 16 Rogue and see what it says you need to do. Sometimes you need to put a clutch on the CV shafts so that when you pull it forward, it doesn't spin the transmissions in the vehicles, and that can be done. Other times it says do this, do that. There's things that need to be done. Some cars have to have a electric oil cooler added to the transfer case or to the transmission in order to run fluid through there so that it lubricates things as you're rolling down the road in neutral. And that's not a problem. They start up when you start the vehicle up, the motorhome or whatever, and that can be done. So just follow the rules for dinghy towing of that. It's usually in the back of your owner's manual. That size vehicle, it'll have a spot. Even my full-size Yukon in the back says dinghy towing.
1: Mm-hmm.
0: Do this before you tow it down the road. And that's as simple as putting in neutral. But some of the smaller cars, they have specifics you need to follow.
1: Ryan, thanks very much for the call. Good luck. 866-594-4150. Let's talk to Kevin in Minnesota. Kevin, you're on the End of the Hood Show. What can we do for you?
3: Hi. I have a 1990... Buick Electra Park Avenue, and I'm having trouble getting the remote door keyless entry module, and this car has the theft deterrent module in it also, and I am wondering, is this factory system kind of prone to problems, or is this something I should try and fix on this car?
1: Well, in the car's defense, it's almost 40 years old.
0: It's done well. It's done very well. At this point in life,
3: it's only got 60,000.
0: Yeah, but it's old. I mean, as far as like the you can get corrosion and things in the remotes. For that car, me personally, other than putting some new batteries in the remote and seeing if that takes care of it, which I'm sure you've done, that'd be the first thing most people would think of, was put some batteries in it. if that doesn't fix it, I might, if I want to keep the car, you know, as much together original as I could, I may go to eBay and purchase a factory remote if they're cheap, like maybe under $30, maybe
1: yeah,
0: buy
1: which
0: one.
1: They could be very,
0: very possible. Yeah. And program that to the car. There's a green wire somewhere you got to ground and then put it in the programming mode. You can find that on YouTube. But program it and see if it fixes it. If it doesn't, that's when I'm going to throw those remotes in the glove box and leave them for the next owner, and I'm going to go get a aftermarket keyless entry. You don't have to get a remote start. You could if you wanted. You know, if you don't drive in the winter, you'd just be using it for running the air conditioning in the summer. But you can get a keyless entry that's only a keyless entry that just does door locks, and those are way more affordable than you know, a full remote start. Yeah, and they'll do exactly what you need.
1: You can't really. I mean, when you go to buy a remote start now, they don't give you. They just don't have that low end. There's no $99 start anymore.
0: You just get a good one, and then because most of it's the interfaces for the car to get it going. It's so expensive, but you can get a inexpensive remote start or a remote. What did you say? Keyless entry, though.
1: Right.
0: And I would. We used to put those on all the time, and they were when we were putting them on, like in the early 90s. They were like $40 installed. They're not that anymore, but. They were just a cheap unit compared to the $350 remote start at the time. So you can see the price spread in there. But I would definitely
1: start with the remotes.
0: Yeah.
1: And yeah, it's like when I bought remotes for mine, I think I had to buy three for $10.
0: Yeah, the key fobs were.
1: Yeah.
0: And they may still have that available new. We just haven't purchased one for $90. That was a pretty cool car. I mean, that was a good car that I. With that low a mileage, other than the intake gaskets, which will fail at some point, that thing will probably go 300,000 or more.
1: Kevin, thanks very much for the call. Good luck. 866-594-4150. Let's go to Louisiana and talk to Kelly. Hey, Kelly, welcome to the Under the Hood Show. What can we do for you?
4: Just two things. One, I made it back from the cross-country motorcycle trip.
1: Nice. All right.
4: In one piece, so that was fun. Enjoyed the tour. Secondly, a follow-up. From I called 3 weeks ago about my 2022 Tacoma pickup.
0: Mm-hmm.
4: The shop had done they cleaned the negative pull, and after that, the switch for the rear window, the sliding rear window,
0: wouldn't work.
4: No longer worked, and the auto bright auto light feature wouldn't work. So, per your recommendation, I took off the negative pull. Cables from the negative pole, tried to reset it when it was off, put the key in, turned it, make sure it was dead. That did not fix the problem, so I did the positive cable. Incidentally, when I hooked everything back up and started the vehicle, the radio had not cleared. In other words, the preset had not cleared. All my telephone numbers were still in. So I'm wondering what might I need to do to get it to completely reset?
0: Try disconnecting that thing. I mean, sometimes the radio will store numbers because they have a backup battery in them and a lot of them. But disconnect that battery and leave it disconnected for like an hour and then hook it back up on this particular vehicle.
1: Day even?
0: I mean, just an hour will be plenty. But try that. And see if that changes it.
1: So his impulse might be right that it just did not charge all the way down.
0: Very possible.
1: And come out of the system.
0: Yeah. I mean, we leave him disconnected for 3 days while we're doing engines. It's not going to hurt it in this particular vehicle.
1: Okay.
0: Some vehicles you don't want to do that, but this one won't have a problem.
1: Yeah, some you really don't. You want to connect something to make sure it stays connected while you disconnect it.
0: Yes.
1: Kelly, thanks very much for the call. Good luck. That'll do it for this hour of the Under the Hood Show. And don't forget, you can go to our YouTube channel and watch the show live while we're doing it and anytime you want on YouTube.
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8: NBC News Radio, I'm Rob Bartier. The 2026 FIFA World Cup is in the books. Although Spain dominated for much of the match, it was a clean sheet at the end of regulation against Argentina. Finally, in the 106th minute, the tie is broken when Ferran Torres scored for Spain. Spain is World Cup champions after their 1-0 win over Argentina. Argentina did not manage a shot on target all match. It is the second time Spain has won the World Cup, with the first coming in 2010. U.S. Central Command says unidentified human remains have been recovered in Jordan. CENTCOM said in a statement that the remains were found near the location of an Iranian strike that killed two U.S. service members and left one missing. A process to verify the remains is ongoing. CENTCOM also announced that a U.S. service member was killed in action in Iraq. The American soldier died following a controlled detonation of unexploded ordnance from a downed Iranian one-way attack drone. White House Border Czar Tom Homan says he thinks body cameras are the way to go after recent ICE-involved shootings. Homan joined Face the Nation on CBS.
9: If you look at the data, body cameras actually exonerate agents more than they, you know, provide evidence of wrongdoing.
8: His comments come after a Colombian man in Maine and a Mexican man in Texas were both fatally shot by ICE agents earlier this month. In both cases, the agents were not wearing body cams. When asked about the shootings, Homan said they have to let the investigations play out. The Food and Drug Administration says a sample of shredded iceberg lettuce produced by a Taylor Farm subsidiary in Mexico tested positive for cyclospora. In the Saturday update, federal officials said the product was not part of the lettuce recalled so far. The FDA said the contaminated sample was collected during the agency's ongoing outbreak investigation and tested positive for cyclospora, a parasite that causes severe intestinal illness. Rob Martier, NBC News Radio.
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10: A heat advisory begins at 11 a.m. tomorrow and remains in effect until 9 p.m. tomorrow night. Low level off around 75 tonight under clear skies, winds out of the southeast around 5 miles an hour. Bright sunshine expected again tomorrow. Highs level off around 98. Clear skies tomorrow night. Lows dip down to about 79. I'm Staff Meteorologist Ray Miller. Currently, it's 92 degrees.
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0: 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Hi, Jilly.
1: Hey, Darwin. How's it going? Hi, Dev.
2: Hi, Jilly.
0: I got to ask you, that song, How Much Is That Doggy in the Window, it's actually not politically correct now, is it?
1: No, absolutely not.
0: Yeah, because you're not supposed to be buying dogs and cats from pet stores anymore.
1: Yes.
0: I like the pet stores that actually put dogs from shelters in there or cats from shelters, and you can adopt them. That's pretty cool.
1: But, it's very rare, but it's very cool.
0: Yeah, but the majority of time, if you see a dog or a cat in a pet store, that means it came from a puppy mill, which you definitely do not want one of those dogs or cats. And
1: exactly.
0: I'll let Jilly tell it. Why, Jilly?
1: Because they have been overbred. They have been not socialized. Many of them have inbred diseases and bone structures. Sometimes they've never even touched grass before. They've been on top of one another in cages. And the mothers have been bred and bred and bred and bred until they die. It's awful. It's just absolutely awful. And so many times people go get one and then they give it to their kid and it within 5 days it's in a hospital and it's dying. And that's just all kinds of wrong, all wrapped up in one.
0: Yeah, and I mean, there are organizations like Last Chance for Animals and the HSUS and ASPCA and all that go out there and try to end puppy mills. But, you know, it's an ongoing battle. And the reason why that continues is because these people that breed these dogs or cats basically are getting a ton of money because they're asking a lot of money for these, saying that they're purebred. And not to say that they're not, but like you said, you know, they've been raised in an atmosphere that only warrants bad health and also bad behavior.
1: Right.
0: So make sure you do your homework before you actually go out there and consider buying an animal. So that song, like, how much is that doggy in the window? Well, if it's not from a shelter, then walk away.
1: Yeah, and you have two choices if you want a purebred. You can join different organizations where you can adopt purebreds from purebred organizations that, you know, rescue them from other kill shelters and then take care of them until people, families come to get a purebred dog. There's so many wonderful organizations out there. My favorite is, animals.org. It's really good. But then you can contact a breeder of merit who is a licensed AKC breeder, and you can get the whole background on them, and then you can go that route if you want. But don't go to puppy mills. It's going to play with your mind because the dog is, you know, 90% going to get sick.
0: You know,
1: that's just sad.
0: I can almost hear the conversation when somebody walks into a pet store too, because they're like, oh, but it's so cute and it really needs a home, and, you know, whether it came from wherever, you know, I'm going to take it home because it needs a good home and dot dot dot. But think, when you do that, you're paying probably $2,000, $3,000, $4,000, $5,000 for this dog, which the puppy mill is getting. And basically, not only that, what they're doing is you took that puppy home, now they're replacing it with another one from a puppy mill. So all you're doing by purchasing those dogs and cats is basically you're letting the business strive in that aspect. And I know a lot of pet stores that I know, they've gotten away from that. And they either don't have them at all, and they just have small animals like fish or hamsters, gerbils, maybe birds. But they don't have, like, the bigger animals. And rightfully so, they shouldn't. So, I mean, you know, there are some that might be from a reputable breeder that are there, but that's when you got to do your homework and you really got to make sure that that pet store is being legitimately honest with you.
1: Anyone who's a reputable breeder is not putting their animals in a pet store.
0: 100%. Yeah. So that's true. But then again, I don't know. I mean, I get a lot of breeders, like, on social media that want me to join on with them. But if I don't personally know them or I've been at their facilities, I don't join on with them. Because I know there's been some bad breeders out there, too. And those are probably the ones that are putting them in the pet store.
1: Yeah, very true.
0: So, I mean, but, you know, if they're show dogs, usually if they've, you know, like Jilly and I, that's how we met. Jilly and I was at Westminster Kennel Club Dog Show. And, you know, if they're a show dog, usually those breeds are pretty good. But you're going to pay a lot of money for them.
1: Yes, you will. Even if you're buying one as a pet, and they will either the breeder use it to sign a contract that in a specific amount of time you will spay and neuter, or they will take care of it before the puppy comes to you.
0: That's hey, don't forget,
1: part of being a breeder of merit.
0: You can also join us on Facebook Live at Talkin' Pets Radio. And remember, no G in the talking, because I heard a lot of people are going to the talking. It's not talking, it's talking. So go to the talking without the G. So, and you can go to Talkin' Pets Radio. 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And Jilly, Philip from Facebook Live says hi.
1: Hello, Philip.
2: You have a stalker.
0: He's one of our producers.
1: I know. I knew who you were talking about.
0: Yeah.
1: Because, well, I'm up here in Tennessee, so unless people remember me before or at my holiday show because I was down in Florida with you, I haven't been on live in 4 years. I mean, they can see everybody else in the studio, but they can't see my beautiful face, so I'm
0: well,
1: just a voice on the radio.
0: Just my beautiful face.
2: Yeah, I try to hide from the camera.
0: Yeah, Devin stays off to the side.
1: He's always been camera shy.
0: But, yeah, I'm wearing my shirt, which Michael, our other producer, got for me, and it says, John, the man, the myth, the legend.
1: Oh, I love it.
0: So do I. That's why I'm wearing it. It's kind of cool.
1: I love it.
0: But give us a call, 818-818-6401. That is the number, 818-818-6401. Don't go away, David. I just saw, pardon me for the lapse in my eyes, but David's on there and has a question from Pennsylvania about his dog. So we're going to go to David when we come back out of this break. So hold on. Once again, I'm John Patch.
1: I'm Jalen Sidlow.
2: And I'm Devin Leach.
0: Give us a call at 818-818-6401. That's 818-818-6401. Pick up the phone, give us a call. 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
1: And once again, this is Talking Pets. We're going to go out to Pennsylvania and speak with David. Hey, David, how you doing?
2: I'm doing okay. Thank you for taking my call.
1: Of course. Thank you for calling.
2: I get to listen to the rebroadcast Saturday mornings on the way to work.
1: Oh.
2: So I heard that you broadcast in the afternoons. So my situation is I have two elderly dogs, and they're 14 and 13 and a half. And the one elderly dog was having some issues. We knew her time was near, but we didn't know when. And while we were on the vacation, we got the unfortunate call from our sitter that our dog had passed, which put a whole dynamic in trying to get home and taking care of the situation. We were out of the country.
3: Yeah.
2: We do miss her. We wish we were here to say goodbye when she left. So the other dog's almost 14 years old, and her whole personality has changed. She's more vocal. Is that normal?
3: Yes, she's missing her partner in crime, basically. You could say then, you know, I'm sorry for your loss, and it's hard when you're out of the country. I've had to deal with that before. But if you've got a good home sitter, I'm sure that the sitter, you know, did the right thing, and I'm sure the dogs were together when the other one passed. And I find that with my dogs, very comforting that they can be there with them instead of you just taking the dog away and coming home, you know, with, you know, or whether you bury it or you cremate it or whatever you do, it's good for that other dog to witness it. She's being very vocal right now because she's grieving just as much as you guys are. She feels everything that you feel, and she's grieving. I don't know if you're ready to have another dog so quickly, but if she has any other playmates that she's been around before, it would be good for her to have some time with another dog, just a little
2: playmate
3: or something like that.
2: My daughter has a 3-year-old cat, and they seem to be best buddies.
3: Okay.
1: Oh, that's good.
2: I let the cat spend some time with her.
3: Okay.
2: I personally, at my age, I love animals, I love dogs, but I'm at the age where I'm looking forward to, you know, traveling solo and exploring the world. And
3: yep. I hear you.
2: I would probably foster, but dogs really aren't in my immediate future.
3: Okay.
1: The one thing I wanted to put in there, too, was, David, that Jillie's right on the button. She's, you know, I absolutely agree with her that, you know, when one dog passes, the other one goes through.

0: but they also might be in physical pain. So you want to keep an eye out for that as well.
1: Yes.
0: Make sure she's eating like regular. Make sure she's drinking water like regular. Make sure.
2: No, she's actually eating and drinking normally.
0: Good.
2: We take her out on walks. She enjoys being around my daughter and myself. So
0: good.
2: I mean, those signs are fine. It's just that she's becoming more sensitive noise. She's always barking at different things she never would bark before. So.
1: We just came through a big holiday, too, and, you know, 4th of July. Boy, we had a lot of crazy stuff happen up here in the mountains, but a lot of times she might not hear so well, and she's feeling the vibrations of different things, and that may cause her to bark a lot as well. Like, you know, she hears fireworks or, you know, maybe somebody's, you know, shut the door too much, you know, too hard. Or if somebody walks in a room, you know, with heavier feet, she could hear that and bark. It can be the tiniest little things, or she might hear sounds on the TV that you wouldn't think that she could hear, but she does.
0: I'm curious, David, where does she sleep?
2: She sleeps with me.
0: With you?
2: In my bed.
0: Okay, so that's good that she's with you.
1: Yeah.
0: So, yeah, because I wanted to make sure that, you know, because if she slept with the other dog, that could be part of the problem too, but, you know.
2: Well, they both slept with me.
1: Okay.
0: That's good, but at least she has you there, so that is a comfort. So just keep an eye on her age and, you know, any sudden changes in her actions or anything like that, because that could lead into a problem. But, you know, for now, it sounds like what she's going through is, you know, loss. Like yourself. I can hear it in your voice, obviously.
2: Yes. I miss my other dog.
0: I mean, they're part of our family, and we have to go through the grieving, and we have to go through all the steps that are involved of, you know, loss and anger, and, you know, eventually you'll get to acceptance, but everybody's different, and it depends on when you get to that point.
1: Right. Agreed.
0: But
2: thank you.
0: You know, David, I wish you the best, and please keep in touch with us, too, on the show, and then, you know, let me know what's the other one's name?
2: Her name's Faith.
0: Faith?
2: Yes, and I took her out of an abusive home, and she bonded to me right away.
1: Oh,
0: well, definitely let me know how she's doing, you know, and keep us up on, you know, with everything. And, you know, we do wish you the best, and if there's anything we can ever do, let us know.
2: Okay, thank you very much. Appreciate it. I'm glad I had the opportunity to call in.
0: Thanks, David.
1: Thank you, David.
0: It's good to talk to somebody, and it's very good to get it off your chest and, you know, to open up about it, because when you harbor the feelings within and you don't have anybody to talk to about them, it just makes matters worse. So, you know, the thing is, we all have our time. We, you know, as the saying goes, the day we're born is the day we're dying. So that's, you know, we all get to the point where this happens, and it's harder for us than it is for them. So in time, I mean, the memories, keep on, hold on to the memories. They're always going to be there. All right. Well, good luck, David.
1: Thank you, David.
0: You know, and keep us in mind on everything moving forward.
1: We wish you well.
2: Okay. Thank you very much.
0: That's David out there in Pennsylvania. And once again, you're listening to Talkin' Pets. We're going to be going out to a break, but I'm curious. Oh, we had Dewey. Dewey was asking about, we lost him, but he was asking about a DNA test. And they're actually kind of cool, you know, to get one done. We had one time trying to get one of the companies to come on as a sponsor to the show.
1: Yes.
0: And,
1: we had Embark a couple years ago when we were.
0: That's who I'm trying to get to come back on. And it's pretty cool that you can find out what kind of breeds are in your dog. And a lot of times it's actually more kind of weird than you may think. You know, you might not think this breed is in there. Like, it doesn't look like a poodle, but it says there's a poodle in it, so, but it could be. But we're going to take a little break, and we come back. We got more Talking Pets. So, give us a call at 818-818-6401, 818-818-6401. 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

Wildfire smoke isn't just dangerous for people. It can also pose a serious health risk to our pets. Tiny particles known as PM2.5 can penetrate deep into the lungs, causing breathing problems, asthma flare-ups, and even long-term lung damage. Some pets are especially vulnerable, including short-nosed breeds like bulldogs, pugs, and Boston Terriers, as well as birds, senior pets, and animals with heart and lung disease. 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During smoky conditions, keep outdoor trips as short as possible. 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Finally, make sure your pet has plenty of fresh water. Taking these simple precautions can help protect your furry and feathered family members until the air is safe to breathe again. 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
2: There is a song for everything.
3: We're going to go out to Dewey. Dewey's in Oregon, and Dewey's the one that had a question on the DNA test. Hey, Dewey, how you doing?
4: Good. Did you hear me okay?
3: Yeah, you sound good. Yes.
4: Okay. So, my wife and I, we've had a couple of English cream golden retrievers, and they've been really good dogs, but the one we currently have is 6 years old, and he's got some kind of little traits, and we had him at the vet one time, and he's asking about this and that, and they said, where'd you get him from? And I said, well, we got him from a breeder in Northern California. Then and he just kind of commented, oh, you know, they do too much inbreeding, and dogs start getting these undesirable traits. And so my question was, if we had his DNA tested, would we be able to tell if his tree is just a straight stick, or were there not enough branches, or would it show anything at all?
3: No, it's pretty cool, actually. My niece is looking to, she just got a puppy, and she's looking to get it done with her dog, too. And I know from the past, like Julie said earlier, we did have a company with this, and I'm trying to get them to come back onto the show. It was called Embark. And the thing is that the majority of people that I know that took the test were really satisfied with it. So okay. if you do take it, and you were told that these Goldens are supposed to be 100%, they should be 100%.
5: Right.
3: But there is a lot of, and Jillie would say the same thing, there's a lot of inbreeding going on out there, so it's always hard to tell sometimes.
4: Yeah. You know, I don't doubt that he's 100%. I'm just afraid that, like, his aunt is actually his mother or something. You know, there was some inbreeding or something that took place. And
3: that's also
4: why he has some of these.
5: Yeah.
3: Also a possibility as well.
5: Yeah.
4: You know, I might do it just out of curiosity because I'd just like to know, you know. So.
3: Yeah, no, I mean, it's the tests are... They're kind of expensive, I believe, if I recall right. They're not really bad, though, but, if you know, to satisfy your curiosity of what breeds are in your dog, though, it's worth it. So
5: I've seen them run on a sale from anywhere from, like, $80 or $90 up to, like, $150 or $60.
4: I was thinking they were $100 or $100 and a quarter or something.
5: Yep.
4: Okay. Yep. Well, good. Hey, thank you. Enjoy listening to your show.
3: Thanks so much, Dewey. And
5: if
3: we're able to get them on as a sponsor before you actually go on and get the test, I'll shout your name out.
4: Okay.
3: Thanks, Dewey.
4: If I find out something, I'll call you back another Saturday, too.
3: Yeah, please
5: do. Wonderful. We'd love to hear it.
3: Yeah, definitely.
4: Okay. Good. Thanks a lot.
3: Well, once again, that's Dewey out there in Oregon. And, you know, I want to also express, too, to everybody listening, I mean, if you like the show, please let your program directors and general managers know at your stations, because they're the ones that keep the show on the air. So, you know, as well as our sponsors, of course. But it is the program directors and the general managers at these radio stations that keep pets alive. So let them know. You know, give them a quick call at the station, say, hey, I like talking pets. And, you know, it keeps us around a lot longer. So, and we appreciate it all here. So there's actually a total of 20 of us here on the show between producers and veterinarians and trainers. So there's a lot of us involved with the program that dedicate our time to it. And also on some of our social media, like Darla out there on our Facebook Live. She's always our commentator there, and she'll fill you in on what to do. She's on. She just joined on to Facebook Live at Talkin' Pets Radio, and she's posting the phone number. Way to go, Darla. So
1: MVP right there. MVP.
3: There you go.
5: She's so sweet.
3: So, you know, some people have probably heard the story, Jillie. Some people may not have in the segment that you read the story about the guy that got kind of run over by the,
5: yes,
3: you know,
5: the bison.
3: By the bull bison.
5: Yes.
3: And did you see the video?
5: I did. I saw it on my news feed a couple days ago, and I was excited when you showed it to me last night, because I'm like, oh, I want to read that story. Because you know how I am. I hate it when people don't read signs. They don't pay attention. They don't follow the rules. And usually the human gets hurt, and in some cases, then the animal gets killed. So that's not fair.
3: So the video's on the homepage at talkinpets.com, our website, TALKIN. Pets.com, no G in the talking. And if you watch the video on there, I mean, the first time I saw it, I was first kind of like...
5: I thought it was AI.
3: I did too. I was like...
5: <It's AI. laughs>
3: I was just amazed that somebody got that video with this guy being thrown way up in the air and came crashing down. But that bison was... That was not small.
5: They are massive. I mean, I had the... We were out there before. I've been in Yellowstone. But when we went in Yellowstone, we did not take our motorcycles.
3: I think Devin just saw the video.
1: I saw it already, but I had the same reaction the first time that I just had. So I just, it looks fake almost, but it's not.
3: I know. It's like you feel bad for the guy, but when I first saw it, I was like, oh my God, this is amazing.
1: So the first video I saw, they had the sound effects, and when the bison hits the van, the sound effect goes, whee! I feel bad for laughing, like, you know, but
3: well,
1: it's like,
3: I mean, at least he's okay.
1: Yeah.
3: I mean, so that's one good thing.
5: He's lucky. At his age and the way he got hit, you know, he could have been gored to death. And it would have been his fault, not the animal's fault.
3: Yeah, you know, I mean, he was a pretty good distance away, but for what I understand in the story, like, if you're out in Yellowstone National Park, you're right, Julie, you want to stay as far away as possible.
5: Yes.
3: But the thing is, I think this bison ran in between other campers and cars and everything, and then it started jumping in the dirt, and him and his granddaughter, you know, they were probably maybe 20 yards away, 25 yards away from the animal, but when that animal stood up... Yeah. It was run for your life. And
5: yeah.
3: I can say, you know, thank God the young girl didn't get hit. You know, but, you know, the grandfather took it, and he's my age. So I was like, I don't know if my legs would have stayed together.
5: I think it's actually it's between 200 and 400 feet away, unless you're driving through and it's not in your vehicle. And if it's walking down the road and you're in your vehicle, you can take a picture. You're going to be just as close as being stupid and getting out of your vehicle.
3: But the other part,
5: in your vehicle.
3: The other part too is a lot of people that go through those things with their own vehicle, when they encounter animals, you're talking scratches on the car, sometimes dents on the car, things will ram the car.
5: It's better than a dent in your body.
3: Right. You're right, but you know, if you're worried about your car, I wouldn't be driving through. Period. You know, because I'm sure you have to sign something, some kind of a waiver.
5: Yeah.
3: I've seen animals pull mirrors off sides of cars. I've seen them smash out windows. So things like that do happen. So don't think you're going to be driving through this preserve or whatever, and it's going to be like all those, it's going to be Bambi and Thumper and that kind of thing attitude. No, they're wild animals.
5: Well,
3: so,
5: and they do the same thing with the geyser, and you're told not to step off. How many people die because they step off, and it's boiling water, and it melts them. It's crazy the stupid things people do.
3: The other day I saw a video where a woman was walking on this walkway that they had through, I guess, Yellowstone or something, and this bison came up towards the walkway, and she reached out to pet it. I was like, are you stupid?
5: No.
3: I would freeze.
5: I would freeze, or I would hit the ground and lay on my belly and play dead.
3: No, I know. It's just that, you know, your adrenaline kicks in, and it's like when they say if you're being chased by a bear, your best thing to do is to actually make yourself bigger and yell at it, but don't run.
5: Right.
3: But if you got this 500-pound bear charging at you, I don't know. I'm either going to wet myself or my instinct is going to be like, run as fast as I can. But I know I'm not supposed to. You're supposed to actually hit the ground and get in the, you know, a fetal position. But, you know, it's kind of tough to actually do that. Yes.
5: Just pray.
3: Just hope somebody's watching out over you. Once again, you're listening to Talkin' Pets. We'll be right back. We're going to take a little break. And we want to talk with you at 818-818-6401. This is Talkin' Pets.
0: Health issue, especially in Africa. In 2022, the World Health Organization estimated 608,000 malaria-related deaths, with 95% of those being traced back to the African region. Working with the Society of Family Health Rwanda and the Rwanda Ministry of Health, SC Johnson, makers of RAID, are bringing health posts that diagnose, treat, and prevent malaria to the most remote areas of Rwanda. Known as Closer to Care, this initiative has led to 76 health posts in the region and brought health care to over 1 million people. Since their introduction, Rwandans' average walk time to receive care reduced from 3 hours to 30 minutes, and Rwanda has seen mortality rates decrease 89%. For more than 60 years, SC Johnson has been demonstrating its leadership in insect science research, and for the last decade has specifically focused on preventing mosquito-borne disease with prevention tools that maximize social impact and help strengthen communities. Support the fight against malaria by sharing Caring Closer to Care's mission and amplifying the importance of healthcare access for those who need it most. Sponsored by SC Johnson, makers of Raid.
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5: Experts say 2026 is shaping up to be one of the worst tick seasons in recent years, with tick populations surging across much of the Midwest and Northeast. While the Western United States has fewer ticks overall, researchers are closely monitoring the Pacific Coast tick, which can carry emerging viruses that may pose future health risks. A new study found that some of those viruses have evolved a way to evade the body's immune system by interfering with natural protein called ubiquin, allowing the viruses to avoid detection and continue infecting the host. Scientists say these emerging tick-borne viruses deserve close attention, especially as ticks continue expanding into new areas. 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
6: John, you are so mean.
7: And lately I've been picking up a lot of ticks. Like, not like a nervous tick, like an insect. I get ticks in weird places, man. I got a tick on a body part that rhymes with tick. And that's not as fun as you think it'd be. I got worried that I had Lyme disease, and I looked up some symptoms, and one of the symptoms is that you'll be real tired. I'm like, dang, I'm tired. And then I realized I've been tired for a long time, so if anything, I gave that tick Lyme disease. I may be the original carrier of Lyme disease. I'm sorry about that. I know I should have killed that tick. Just flush them down the toilet every time. Figure if they can live from that, they deserve their life. You know what I mean? I used to play out in the woods a lot when I was a kid. You know, we weren't afraid of ticks back then. We were afraid of real stuff like snakes and bears. My parents had me afraid of falling into an old well.
8: Well, once again, you are listening to Talking Pets, and we want to talk with you. Pick up the phone and give us a call at 818-818-6401. 818-818-6401.
5: I'm glad you could join us, Sean.
8: No, that was Jilly. She just flushed a tick. She's the one that lives up there in the woods. So do you check your dog, Jilly, for ticks every time you take him out for a walk?
9: I do. I hike the woods, you know, twice a day. Plus, if I'm working in my gardens, I'm outside. I grew, though, you know, our Pearls premium grass that we had that is tick and flea deterrent in my yard. But I spread diatomaceous earth down my hiking paths and around everything.
8: Good idea.
9: And I always wear, you know, big gardening boots when I'm outside. And so I'm protecting myself. But I make my own sprays and stuff like that I can use on my body because I will not use DEET. It, you know, it's been proven too many times to do dangerous things to your body. And I also use a specific, it's the little pendants that go

0: on the dog's collar. It's by Fur Life, and they are amazing because ticks are really bad up here, and the deer ticks are bad. They can get gigantic in, you know, no time. It only takes 48 hours if it's attached to you that long for you to possibly get Lyme disease. So, you know, my dog is tested, you know, negative every year. You know, get him the Lyme shot. That's the most important thing to do. But use something natural that's not going to hurt them, because a lot of the things that are all-in-one, tick and flea and heart control, are very, very dangerous for your dog. That's all I'm saying. They're very dangerous.
1: Well, once again, we want to talk with you at 818-818-6401. Yeah, you know, you got to be careful, because not only with your dog, but you also want to be very careful on yourself. So make sure you check both of you, because then what could happen is, even if it's on your jeans or a shirt, your jacket, if you got yourself bundled or covered, you bring it into the house, it lives, and it finds your dog inside, and then you didn't even know about it. So you got to be really careful on that aspect. The other one, too, is that when we talked about, I know a lot of people that live in the country like yourself, Jilly, and they love when animals come into their yard, like, for instance, deer.
0: Oh, yeah.
1: And
0: oh.
1: I see a lot of pictures and videos of people that have, you know, deer in their front yard, which I think is really awesome. It's so pretty. It's so nice. It, you know, makes you enjoy being out in the country. But a lot of deer have ticks. So you've got to pay attention to that. That means that they're bringing them closer into your home. So be very careful on that as well. Keep your grass cut low, because ticks love to walk to the tips of grass or weeds or anything like that and hang out, because what they're doing basically is not so much that they're sunning themselves. They're looking for their next host. Yep. And that could be you, your dog, or your cat, or whatever it might be. So, you know, use the right precautions.
0: Yep. I know. And sometimes it's opposite for me. I'm so well protected. I mean, he is too, my big Rottweiler Xerxes, but he might bring one into the house and it falls off of him because they don't like the Fur Life collars, the pendants that I use. And I put two on him because he's such a big dog. And then it's going to find me. And I've already gotten out of my boots. I'm sitting around lounging in a pair of shorts or something. And so I'm constantly checking myself. I feel like a monkey, but you have to do it to be safe. Check yourself for ticks. It's true.
1: Well, by the way, I did not play a game this hour. We got busy. So what I'm going to do is I'll let Sydney pick up a line. So when you call, there's a couple of lines. She'll pick up a line. If you have never won SCOE 10X before, I'm going to send you a bottle to try it. And it is the odor eliminator, stain and odor remover, and it eliminates the odor. So if your cat, your dog is going poo or pee in the house, you want to make sure you eliminate that odor in the area to prevent them from going back there. So if you won it before, you can't win it again. So got to be a newbie. So for a newbie out there that wants to call, 818-818-6401, I highly recommend it. It's awesome stuff. You can't live without
0: it. Awesome.
1: 818-818-6401, 818-818-6401. Call now, and we're going to send a bottle out to whatever line Sydney answers at the network. I love this.

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6: NBC News Radio, I'm Rob Martier. The 2026 FIFA World Cup is over. Although Spain controlled the pace for much of the match, it was a clean sheet at the end of regulation against Argentina.